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1: Video game maker Electronic Arts has closed a $55 billion sale of its business to Saudi Arabia's sovereign wealth fund, PIF, investment Silver Lake Partners and Affinity Partners, which is run by Jared Kushner. It's the largest ever for a buyout funded by private equity. Framing the amount of drinking and smoking in America.
2: The Substance Abuse and Mental Health Services Administration asked 60,000 Americans about their experience with substances, finding significant declines last year in binge drinking, smoking, and marijuana use among 12 to 17-year-olds. Still, the survey found more than half of all Americans, 163 million altogether, used tobacco, vape nicotine, drank, or used an illicit drug in the previous month. The substance of choice, alcohol. Jim Ryan, ABC News.
1: New concern for legendary singer Barry Manilow.
3: He abruptly called off his concert in Kentucky last night, right before showtime, citing unforeseen circumstances. But he did not elaborate. Same show was postponed back in March during his treatment for lung cancer.
1: ABC's Sophie Flay, the 83-year-old, is currently on a farewell tour. The boyhood Ohio home of Neil Armstrong is hitting the real estate market for the first time in nearly four decades. The current owner is a retired history teacher who preserved the house's past and character. Karen Mikesell says she hopes someone might be willing to buy the place and donate it to the Armstrong Museum. I'm Stephanie Officer, ABC News.
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7: KBEC 920 News Time, 5:06, checking traffic. We have a collision southbound 101 at the San Luis Bay Drive off-ramp. Happened about 20 or so minutes ago. That's going to add to the slowing, which you will find southbound 101. After you get through there, there's more of it in Shell Beach as you go that way. So be patient. You might want to take 227, which also has the normal slowing by the airport and Buckley Road going southbound. Weather-wise, looking good. Sunny. Highs the 80s to around 90 for the inland valleys. Coastal valleys like Slough was just out there a moment ago. Nice. 60s and the low 70s. Comfy. And at the beaches, cool. 60s and some marine layer at certain beaches. That's news, traffic, and weather together. I'm Kurt Olson. 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
8: All right, Kurt, thank you. 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

0: But I've got an article from the Wall Street Journal. Let me just pull some parts out of it as we talk about what is happening. Well, we'll call it lettuce, but there's so much more than that. In the verdant fields of California's Salinas Valley, Larry Cox is watching his lettuce wilt. They run the Coastline Family Farms, supplies leafy greens to the country's biggest restaurant chains and grocery stores. But this week, in the region known as America's Salad Bowl, around 300,000 pounds of his romaine hearts were chopped and plowed back into the soil. Many growers are destroying the crops they can't find buyers for. Since lettuce has about a 30-day growing cycle, farmers that are plowing their crops back into the ground are weighing whether to replant or dial back. Cox says it is incredibly demoralizing. Last paragraph. Outbreaks of cyclospora are rocking every corner of the produce industry as many consumers avoid supermarkets, fresh produce aisles, and cut back on visits to some salad-heavy chains. And Taco Bell comes to mind. They're taking a hit. Weeks of growing case numbers with no definitive cause have spawned confusion among consumers about what is safe to eat. I repeat the question I asked at 3:30. Who's more dangerous right now, Dr. Fauci or Bobby Kennedy? Look who's here, Paul Lewis. Hey, Paul.
1: How you doing, Dave?
0: Good to see you. Who's more dangerous?
1: Well, to me, right now, to us, is RFK Jr. Yeah. You could point, I can't really point to any deaths that Dr. Fauci caused, but in Michigan, there's already been two people who have died from this cyclospora outbreak.
0: All right, so give us your take on this. What is happening here, and why haven't we've been more responsive as a government to this situation?
1: It is, to me, it's that definition of insanity of doing things over and over again and expecting different results. Long ago, my dad, I was looking, trying to figure out what kind of motor oil to put in my car, and I asked my dad, and he told me something very wise that I carried with me. He said, the less you spend, the more it costs. And that's where it is. There's certain areas in the government that, yes, might be wasteful, but there are areas in the government that money well spent. Look at the polio vaccine. That was money well spent. Look how much billions and billions of dollars in lives that we've saved by just developing a polio vaccine. Right. And the other thing, we could go back to Trump's first administration. He saved money by firing the doctor that was in China, that was embedded with the Chinese CDC to look for infectious diseases in that country. And Trump fired him. And 6 months later, we were in the middle of a pandemic. If we would have gotten some heads up from that doctor, maybe could have saved thousands, tens of thousands of lives here in the United States by being prepared before it hit our shores.
0: So what about food inspectors?
1: Food inspectors, last July, there was a program that was called FoodNet. And FoodNet was a combined program between the CDC, the Ag Department, and the FDA. And this program was set to monitor for pathogens in food. And they did it in 10 different states. And there was 8 different pathogens that they looked for. And one of them was cyclospora.
0: Yeah.
1: And the administration and RFK said, you don't have to look for that. The only thing that you have to look for now is E. coli and Salmonella. And so they didn't have to monitor for that, and they cut their staff and they cut their funding.
0: Was there a rationale given?
1: Well, the rationale could be Taylor Farms, for people who don't know. Taylor Farms is who initially was blamed for the cyclospora outbreak. And after that, the CDC came back. And they said, well, it's really not Taylor Farms that's responsible for it. We had a bad test. Well, there's been no other

0: other source given other than Taylor Farms. But, you know, the Trump administration said, oh, no, we just had a bad test. Well, Dave, guess who gave Donald Trump $1 million for one of his campaigns, for his campaigns back in 2024?
1: Does it start with a T?
0: Yes. Taylor Farms. And so Taylor Farms not only gave Trump $1 million for personally to his campaign, they have been lobbying Republican politicians for decades, trying to get regulations for food and produce reduced. So they've spent tens of millions of dollars for this. It's like they put the noose around their own neck.
1: You mentioned the two deaths in Michigan. According to the Wall Street Journal article, this year's outbreak, which has affected, and it's just rounded up, 2,000 people across nine states. So it's not just even the two deaths. It's 2,000 people.
0: Yes. And not only that, the people that are, I could say that Taco Bell is a victim here.
1: Yeah, here's back on the article, business is off by 21%.
0: Well, that's 21% between two different restaurants. Taco Bell, because their name is so well known, they're off by 31%. And so Taco Bell has really taken a hit here, and it's so they're really, you know, do you think that Taco Bell right now wishes that that funding had not been cut and they would have been monitoring for cyclospora? Do you think these farmers who are, Dave, you talked about the one farmer that he's got 300,000 pounds of lettuce that he's plowing into the ground.
1: Yeah.
0: Lettuce farmers as a whole have lost sales of 7.2 million pounds of lettuce. And it's not just those farmers that are hurt. It's everybody that are vendors of those farmers. It's the farm workers. It's the people. It's the restaurants where those farm workers go to eat. It's the grocery stores where they go and buy their food. It's where they go and when they buy fuel. You know, all these people, it's the truckers that haul that lettuce. All these people are being hurt by this.
1: And you know where we're going with this, Paul Lewis? It's just going to be a matter of time before we hear the White House say bailout. We're going to have to bail out the farmers. People think I'm kidding, but no, this is coming. We're going to have to bail out the farmers to help them because they're destroying their lettuce. Am I wrong?
0: No, you're absolutely right. We saw it in the first administration. When Trump started his trade war with China, the farmers were hurt. They were getting killed. And so I think it was $30 or $40 billion that he had to pass to give to the farmers. And Dave, it's not really helping the farmers. I mean, the money that's going there are tax money that are going to these farmers to help them because of budget cuts that the Trump administration implemented are now hurting. And so now we have to bail them out. And actually, last year, there was a 45% increase in Chapter 12 filings by farmers, American farmers. So they're going bankrupt in record numbers. And we're on track this year to have even more. So we had a 45% increase in 2025. And we're on track to have even more farm bankruptcies this next year.
1: Paul Lewis is with us. I'm just asking the question. I think it's a legitimate question. Given our conversation last night with Rich, who was concerned about Dr. Fauci, who is actually harming our health more these days, Dr. Fauci or Robert Kennedy? I submit it is the latter. We'll come back with more of our conversation. Your phone call still to come. We're live. We're local. We're hometown.
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4: 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Yes, please. Tell her Dave says hi. After that, go ahead, start packing. You'll be moving fast. License number 01868098.

0: All right. Well, welcome your phone calls and all that stuff for Paul Lewis after news at the bottom of the hour. We're talking about lettuce. We're talking about Cyclospora. Francine on the Frederick Law text line. New York Times reported that Taylor Farm executives were at the White House the day after the FDA stated that the test was positive from their lettuce. Then immediately after, the lab tests were in error.
1: Yes. And that's what $1 million will buy you, and having some high-priced lobbyists go to the White House.
0: Listener is also suggesting in a separate text on the Frederick Law line, this is why all produce should only come from local sources.
1: That's impossible. I mean, if you live in Arizona, or Arizona's got a pretty thriving, agriculture. But in the Northeast, I mean, where are you going to get strawberries? Where are you going to get lettuce? I mean, here we are the breadbasket. California has a thriving agricultural industry. And, Santa Maria, San Luis Obispo County, we do really well. I'm a diesel mechanic. I work on trucks. And these trucks, these refrigerated trucks, they go all over the country. And they come to these coolers in Oceano and Guadalupe and Santa Maria, and they fill up and they take our great produce, some of the best in the world, and they take it all over the country.
0: If you're just joining us, Paul is making the argument that if you look at what is going on with Cyclospora, nearly 2,000 people affected, 2 people dead in Michigan, we contend that this could have been avoided, greatly reduced, had we not cut back on the food inspectors as a result of DOGE. What about screwworms? Educate us on this.
1: There's one last thing I want to a point I want to make about the Cyclospora, and so yes, we could have probably prevented these people from getting sick, but another obstacle that RFK Jr. has put in our way is that the CDC had a staff of 11 people who were tracking diseases that were parasite-borne. And this Cyclospora is a parasite. And they have reduced that staff from 11 down to 3 people. And in a situation like this, I think we could have used those extra 8 people on staff to handle this. But as far as screwworm is concerned, we were spending $15 million a year to monitor the spread of screwworms in cattle. And if you don't know what that is, it is, again, we're talking parasites. It's transferred with flies. So flies go ahead and horse flies, they bite cattle, and then this parasite that they have turns into a worm and this screwworm, and it affects

0: affects the cattle. And we were spending $15 million a year to eradicate this and monitor it wherever it popped up. And Elon Musk decided that that was something, and his snot-nosed kids that came in with Doge, they didn't know what screw worm was, and they didn't see any use for it, so they cut the whole funding. Well, now screw worm is making a comeback. It's making a comeback in the Southwest, in Texas, and it's devastating the cattle business down there. And so now, because the cattle guys are pressing their Republican representatives in Texas, now our government is going to have to try and eradicate this and fight this when we already had it kind of somewhat under control before by spending $15 million a year. So some of the ways that they have proposed to do this is they're going to spend $750 million building a facility in Texas to make sterile flies.
1: What?
0: Yes. Because they figure if they go ahead and they make these sterile flies and they release all these sterile flies into the atmosphere, then the flies will try and breed with other flies, and then the fly population will go down. And it's going to cost $750 million. And then there's...
1: $750 million?
0: Yes, to make sterile flies. Now, if you would have said that, I mean, a lot of conservatives that I know, I mean, can you imagine Rush Limbaugh, you know, what he would have said about if a Democrat had proposed spending $750 million in a facility in California to produce, say, sterile mosquitoes? He would have had a fit. He would have been 24/7 on that.
1: Oh, yeah.
0: You know, $750 million to make sterile insects. You know, I'm sure he would have made up some jokes and probably had a catchy song and everything else. But then there's over $130 million in other programs that they're going to have to implement in order to deal with this epidemic that they're having in the cattle industry.
1: On the Frederick Law text line, a listener is saying it's just been reported that jalapenos from Mexico are contaminated. Chipotle is discarding them. I just read them.
0: Yeah. Well, I don't know. I don't know if that's true or not.
1: But the thing to link it all together is that because of Doge, there have been cutbacks. Or people, because of the environment that they work in, are retiring and leaving. And so whether it's air traffic controllers or food inspectors or military generals.
0: Yes.
1: All right, things are changing. And there is risk involved with all of these. Well, we haven't even mentioned measles.
0: Okay. Oh, that's right. We have not mentioned measles. And I saw something the other day where so far this year, there's been 2,300 new cases reported of measles. And in the previous, I think it was the previous 10 years, the amount of measles cases, the new measles cases that were over 1,000, it only happened like twice in 10 years.
1: Oh, I see. The U.S. has confirmed 2,371 measles cases across 45 jurisdictions so far this year, marking a 35-year high and surpassing 2025's total. People aren't getting vaccinated. It's being driven by the vaccination rates falling below the necessary 95% community threshold. These outbreaks are threatening the nation's measles-free status.
0: Here's a look behind the curtain, folks. I said that. Dave looked it up on his phone in like 2 seconds.
1: Yeah.
0: Okay, and

0: you know, I'm happy that you did look that up, because it proves that I wasn't just making it up. No. I did hear it.
1: And over 92% of cases involve unvaccinated individuals. And why aren't they getting vaccinated? Because of Bobby Kennedy.
0: Bobby Kennedy, and then you have sage medical experts like Joe Rogan. You know, he's out there. Aaron Rodgers, the quarterback, you know, he's a highly experienced medical doctor and the former quarterback of the Green Bay Packers. He's leaning on all of his medical knowledge and reading while he was high on Hiawatha and licking poisonous frogs or something, you know, whatever he does, do this darkness retreat.
1: We've got a big, long text here attacking Fauci, which I will come back and we will address that. We certainly want to hear different opinions on this broadcast. But first, we've got news and traffic and weather. Paul Lewis is with us. We're talking about lettuce and cyclospora and the connection between the lack of inspection and what is happening on so many levels. Look forward to hearing from you. Stay with us.

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1: I hope that's not what you're wearing to the dinner.
2: The streaming debut of The Devil Wears Prada 2 proves that Miranda Priestly is always in fashion. The sequel is now the biggest live-action movie premiere on Disney Plus and Hulu since Deadpool and Wolverine, drawing more than 15 million views after 5 days. Disney is the parent company of ABC News.
3: Everything after this moment will not only determine your career, but life.
2: Viola Davis is returning to the medium that won her the Emmy in her EGOT. She'll star in a new Paramount Plus series called Ascent as a corporate fixer who has to save her estranged daughter. It's Davis's second lead series role following How to Get Away with Murder. And it seems like the Eagles will never leave the Sphere, Las Vegas. The Rock and Roll Hall of Famers just added 4 new dates for 2027 to their ongoing residency at the high-tech venue. Tickets go on sale August 14th. Chuck Sievertson, ABC News.
4: ABC News, I'm Stephanie Officer. President Trump today claims they are making progress on negotiations with Iran, teasing a possible announcement within the next 48 hours, but without confirmation from Iran. ABC News contributor and former Deputy Assistant Secretary of Defense Mick Mulroy will be watching to see if there will be any hints from Tehran on this potential deal.
5: So we're looking for any indications. Usually comes from their state-supported media outlets that there's something happening, so that they've agreed to something, that the Iranians are now more positive, talking about and acknowledging, for example, that there are actually negotiations taking place.
4: Sean Diddy Combs' prison release date has been moved again. This time, the Federal Bureau of Prison Records say he's due to be freed on February 20th, 2028. His release date, formerly listed as January 24th of that year. The rapper and producer is serving out a sentence for sex trafficking at New Jersey's Fort Dix. This is ABC News.
6: You're really full of it.
7: I'm what?
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just before you go over the hill to Shell Beach, I'm losing my voice. And weather-wise, looking good. Sunshine out there. Highs the 80s and low 90s. And partly cloudy for the coastal valleys and beaches. 60s to mid-70s. That's news, traffic, and weather together. 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

0: As we continue, I got a question for you. Remember when your parents talked to you about the birds and the bees? 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As we are back with Paul Lewis, talking about lettuce, Cyclosporia, is that how we pronounce this? And the bigger issue is, could this whole mess have been avoided? So as promised, on the Frederick Law text line, I got a book here. Because I'm asking the question, who's been more responsible for problems, Fauci or Bobby Kennedy? On the Frederick Law text line, Fauci is responsible for millions dying from COVID all over the world. Really? And not just from COVID. He also used foster children with AIDS as guinea pigs to test his meds for AIDS meant for adults. You obviously don't know much about Fauci.
1: Wow.
0: Yeah.
1: And he still worked for Trump.
0: Yeah.
1: Trump still kept him as an advisor, still marched him up in front of the cameras, and still gave him a presidential accommodation. So I don't know, you know, if he was so awful. You know, that's the thing, Dave. I hear this all the time from Trump supporters whenever I point out that, hey, you know, this guy said that Trump's a moron, and this guy said that he's not worthy of the office, including, you know, Mike Pence. And then they say, well, you know, that was a bad hire. Well, Trump has had a lot of bad hires. You know, usually if you're a manager, good managers, their strength is surrounding themselves with good people. And it seems that Trump surrounds himself with nothing but incompetent buffoons.
0: And I would just get to the chase with this last text. It's all asserted. There's no truth to any of this. Fauci is not responsible for the death of millions of people. We're trying to talk about lettuce and Cyclosporia, 2,000 people affected. Yeah, only two deaths, but this is all stuff that could have been avoided if we had had the food inspectors that were cut under Doge.
1: Yes. You know, they would have caught it. You know, it's possible that they didn't. The fact is that I don't recall something like this happening before. And we had guardrails in place to prevent it from happening. And Doge took those guardrails away. And Bobby Kennedy took those guardrails away. And now this is what we got.
0: If you want another conversation, join us. We open up the phone lines, fire up the text line, 805-543-8830 or 800-549-5832. If you want in on the conversation with Paul Lewis as we talk about this lettuce crisis. I mean, what's the path forward? That's the obvious question. What do we do?
1: It's going to take probably decades to undo what's happening, because this is all part of Project 2025. If you look at Project 2025, which Trump disavowed during the campaign and said, I have nothing to do with that, all these funding cuts, regulation cuts, all this is part of Project 2025. I mean, one of the first things that he did was go in with USAID and eliminate it. So USAID got destroyed, and the year before he took that out, USAID bought

0: $2 billion worth of farm products from American farmers and sent them to Africa. And he also bought pharmaceuticals for AIDS patients and also other kids in Africa. And USAID used this as soft power in the continent to help us. And soft power means that, hey, you know, you're going to go into a village and you're going to help heal people. You're going to bring in food. And you know what? Those people in that village, if something's going on, if there's some sort of militants or terrorists that might be planning on doing something, those people in that village that just got food and medicine, they might tell you something. And that's kind of the whole thing with this soft power, you know? And I heard there was a study that was done that in just the over year that we've had, that we've cut off U.S. aid, 400,000 people have died in Africa that could have been prevented.
1: Let me take you off topic for a second. I have a text here from Jeff Buckingham, who knows all about telecommunications. Dave, there is a regional phone problem that your listeners may want to know about that may also be impacting the station. AT&T has a problem routing calls to any Astound phone numbers, including KVEC. If subscribers call from an AT&T line or cell phone, they're going to get a fast, busy signal. We're urging people with AT&T phones who can't call KVEC or other business customers of Astound to open trouble tickets with AT&T. I have no idea what that means.
0: Well, I don't know. I got an AT&T phone.
1: 805-543-8830. I don't know if our phones are working or not. 800-549-5832. Is this an argument that we're making here? Are we actually making an argument for government intervention, government regulation, government standards, government inspections?
0: I am an advocate of good government. And not all government is good. Not all government is bad. I work in an industry where I do see some overreach with the government and things that are not pragmatic, are practical, overexpensive, and actually cost the state more money to regulate than they actually save.
1: All right, let's see. I think we've got some phones working here. Bob's in San Luis. Hey, Bob.
2: Hi, Dave.
1: Hi, Bob.
2: Hi, Paul.
1: Hi, Bob. Bob, did you have any trouble getting through?
2: I did. I tried calling on my office landline, and I got an immediate busy signal. I'm calling you now on my cell phone, and it went right through.
1: All right.
2: Anyway.
1: Go ahead, Bob.
2: This is MAGA, Take America Back, and they're taking it back to all of the times prior to our government having the common good of the average citizen at its forefront by having regulatory agencies, oversight, and responsibility. That's what Project 2025, as Paul mentioned, wants to eliminate.
0: You're spot on, Bob. That's exactly it. Like I said just before your call, there's good government, there's bad government. And it seems like Trump is trying to do everything he can to eliminate good government. USAID, that I just mentioned, is one that not only did it help people in Africa, it helped American farmers. And I gave you that American farmers, farm bankruptcies are up 45% last year. And is it a coincidence that USAID quit buying $2 billion worth of product from American agriculture?
1: What else, Bob?
2: This is, well, once again, what this is a government by and for the millionaires and billionaires. Trump has zero empathy, zero concern for the average citizen. We don't matter to him at all.
1: Bob, what's your cell phone carrier?
2: Verizon.
1: Okay. All right. Jeff Buckingham is asking. We're trying to help Jeff We got phone problems.

0: should.
1: All right, Bob.
0: Good luck.
1: Thank you very much. Anything else you want to say about Bob's call?
2: I think the fact, and someone else texted it in, and I mentioned it, that Taylor Farms gave Trump $1 million. And they've spent tens of millions of dollars lobbying to reduce these regulations. Now, I haven't heard any of these regulations being reversed. All I hear is that Trump is making excuses and trying to take away blame from Taylor Farms. I think if I was president, I would place the blame where it lies.
1: 805-543-8830. We don't know if the phones are working or not. You can always text in. Here's another text on the Frederick Law text line. U.S. aid was going to the wrong people and in the wrong pockets of some very bad people. That's not 100% true. There was some of that. But it was also making a difference in the lives of millions of people.
2: Well, like I said, there was a study done, and someone could look it up and call in and correct me if I'm wrong. But I read a study where they said that 400,000 preventable deaths have occurred in Africa since we've taken away that food and medicine from the continent.
1: Mm. You're also being accused on the Frederick Law text line being an advocate of big government. I'm not hearing that at all. I'm hearing you being an advocate of responsible government. We yes. want our food to be safe.
2: Okay.
1: Okay.
2: Well, you know, listen, to that, whoever that was that was texting, do you think the executives and the shareholders of Taco Bell would like that program to be back in place with FoodNet to monitor in those 10 states looking for pathogens? Do you think the farmers that are plowing their fields into the ground, do you think they would like to see that program put back in place and that money spent? Because all these guys, it's costing them, all these businesses, it's costing these guys more money than if the government had just spent pennies on the dollar to monitor for those pathogens and been able to have been caught before it went into these 10 states and made the thousands of people sick. If that's big government, if that's your definition of big government, give me some big government. Give me plenty of big government.
1: I have another update from Jeff Buckingham. Jeff, we appreciate the updates. Text messages from AT&T phones should work fine, but calls from AT&T will not go through. Calls from any other carrier will work just fine. This is an AT&T problem. If only we had inspections on phones,
2: yeah,
1: we wouldn't be having this problem.
2: Yeah.
1: All right, we'll come back for a final segment with Paul Lewis. I'm Dave Congleton. We're live. We're local. It's KVEC.
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4: Hey, it's Andy Morris from First Look. 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

0: So if your phone isn't working, according to our friend Jeff Buckingham, it's not you, it's not us. It's happening all over the area. But to repeat Jeff's last text, text messages from AT&T phones should work fine, but calls from AT&T will not go through. Calls from any other carrier will work just fine. This is an AT&T problem. So something's happened to AT&T. If your phone's screwed up. But if you want in on this conversation, whether you called in or text in or just come on by and yell it out the window, we need to hear from you now, please. 805-543-8830, 800-549-5832. As I lay out the challenge that I started with at 3:30, who's more dangerous right now to our health, Dr. Fauci, who was the subject of the discussion last night, or Bobby Kennedy? Paul Lewis is here explaining what is happening as a consequence of all the cutbacks in inspection. This is what's going on with the lettuce. People dead, people very sick. What's going on with measles? A lot to be concerned about here, Paul.
1: Yeah, you know, Dave, I just couldn't get away from that text that we read just before the break. And we've been talking about this for 45 minutes, and we've been talking about how these cuts have harmed people financially and health-wise. And someone is saying, well, you're just advocating for big government. Have you even listened to us? I mean, have you listened to what we've been saying? These cuts, these funding cuts, are hurting people. It's costing billions of dollars. I mean, the $15 million to that person, whoever texted that, we were spending $15 million on screwworm eradication. Now we're spending $1 billion. So what is big government? The $15 million that we spent to prevent it, or now the $1 billion that we are spending to have to fight it? Because now it's here.
0: And then the money on top of that that we're going to have to spend to bail out the farmers because they're
1: right.
0: Plowing under their crops.
1: That's exactly right. So, you know, it's beyond me. The mentality that says, you know what, go ahead and cut that.
0: This same texture also says you're uneducated.
1: Oh, okay. Well, you know, I think differently. I'll say this. I'll think differently because to me, $15 million to prevent something is less than $1 billion to fight it. So I'm guilty of that.
0: All right, let's take another call for our guest as we go up to Templeton and find Rick. Hey, Rick.
2: Hi there.
0: Hi.
2: I just thought I'd call. I'm with AT&T, and I just got through on my landline.
0: So you're on an AT&T line, and you got through?
2: Yes, I did.
0: And how much lettuce have you had to eat lately, Rick?
2: Not too bad. Actually, zero.
0: So you're staying away from the lettuce?
2: Oh, not really, but I haven't had any lettuce lately.
1: Oh. How about beef? You've had any beef?
2: Oh, yeah, I've had some hamburgers.
1: So,
2: yeah.
1: Rick, let me ask you something. Would you rather spend $15 million to prevent screwworm or $1 billion to fight it?
2: Well, I think the first thing, number one, yeah, the first choice.
1: Yeah, $15 million to prevent it. Okay.
0: All right, fair enough.
1: I was a little insecure here. I was thinking that maybe I've been thinking wrong or something.
0: Rick, I'm glad you got through. Thanks for the call. Dane's on KVEC. Hey, Dane.
3: Hey, Dave.
0: Hey, Dane.
3: This subject here, to me, is like a no-brainer because I would rather be...

0: take a cut, okay, if I have to suffer a cut, it's not as bad as to me as being lied to my face, not telling the truth. When you don't tell the truth to somebody, you're dishonest. That is the biggest harm in could cause you in your life, and it did cause a harm. Millions of people suffered from the lies that were told. Now, if something is cut from the plan that you're saying Kennedy is doing, at least they know what's going on. They can maybe subsidize it or do something different. But when you're lied to, like Fauci did, and dishonest and not truthful, to me that's far, far worse than anything ever.
1: Stay with us, Dane. I appreciate the call. What do you say? Fauci's worse than Kennedy, according to Dane.
2: Oh, okay. Well, who did Fauci work for?
0: He worked for the government. He was the main person for telling us what we should and shouldn't do as far as when it came to COVID. He lied to us. He didn't tell us the truth.
2: He worked for Donald Trump. And
1: Biden.
0: Don't blame it on Donald Trump, because that's not fair.
2: Well, didn't Donald Trump give him
0: a... He was the guy that was put in that position to tell Trump how the country should do it. So it wasn't Trump controlling it. It was Fauci.
2: So you think that Fauci was more responsible for the pandemic than firing the doctor who was embedded with the Chinese CDC to look for infectious diseases?
0: As far as I'm concerned, Fauci is responsible for everything that happened during the pandemic. That went wrong should have been blamed on him. This man is not an honest man. If you can say that you think this man is an honest and truthful man,
2: I can say that. Yes. He has. Fauci saved millions of lives.
1: Dane, I appreciate the passion. Thank you very much for calling in. Let's get to Francine in Atascadero. Hey, Francine.
3: Hi there.
1: Hi
3: Paul. I just wanted to kind of come to the defense of Paul from the person who I think texted in and said that Paul is uneducated. And also that last caller really upset me, because I think a lot of people I'm just going to say the other side, still think that COVID was pretty much not a big deal. I'm not going to go into that, but as far as everything Paul said about the microbiology portion, because I'm a degreed microbiologist and a clinical laboratory scientist, everything that he said is true. And Fauci was not to blame for all of these deaths from COVID. If Trump would have acted sooner, and also just what he said about the people getting fired from DOGE, we do need oversight in our food that is produced and sold. It protects us. It protects everyone.
2: Francine, thank you so much for the kind words. And
3: yeah,
2: I have a whole thing here that I was ready to talk to Dave about, the cuts that the FDA has made to research. And you're a microbiologist, so maybe you could speak to this. There's billions of dollars that have been cut for research, for cancer research, this is crazy. Listener, this is going to blow you away. There's clinical trials and there's research for sickle cell anemia. And it's something that affects everybody, but it mostly affects people of color. And they cut that funding because they saw it as woke. They saw it as DEI. How crazy is that?
1: Francine, is he right?
3: Yeah. Yes, I believe so, and I'm not on the research end of microbiology or for laboratory science. I'm in the clinical end, but I do believe that the whole deal with cutting the aid to Africa, and I'm just going to say it, it's because of the administration and people who just really don't care about

0: people in Africa. They don't care about people of color. I'm going to say it. They're racist.
1: Can I ask you one more thing, Francine? Because
0: sure.
2: I got 1 minute.
1: Okay. The thing that I see is that clinical trials have been cut by the FDA. So it affects 76,000 people who are in clinical trials. Like there's a mother with stage 4 colon cancer who can't get her drugs because of these cuts.
2: Yeah. Yeah. Francine?
0: Yes, I have heard that. I have seen that. Basically, they're cutting out the programs where they don't think that they can make money from them. I do think that some of the pharmaceutical agencies are possibly behind some of it. They want to pick and choose how they're going to make money from things that are coming out, the good things that are coming out of clinical trials. And if they don't think that it's financially feasible, then they're probably going to be fine to cut those programs as well.
2: We're out of time, Francine. Thank you. Great call. Fauci was accepted by conservatives until Trump started making negative comments about him. Then conservatives fell in line with Trump's lead, and Fauci was now a bad person. I got 20 seconds for final thought. Nice job. Sorry about the phones.
1: That's all right. I guess it saves me from more attacks from people that hate Dr. Fauci. But, you know, on that, going back to these, it's going to take us decades to overcome all these cuts that are happening. Unless you spend them what cost.
2: AT&T is having some regional phone problems. If you're experiencing that, please be patient. They're working on it as we speak. Here comes the news.
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4: From ABC News, I'm Stephanie Officer. The Trump administration's immigration crackdown saw a record number of deportations in July. ABC's Armando Garcia.
5: 51,000 arrests in July. That is the largest monthly arrest number in DHS history. What we don't know is who is being targeted. Are these people with final orders of removal? Are these people with criminal convictions? What we do know, however, is that this does come as DHS has strengthened their ties with TSA, collaborating to target and arrest people who have overstayed their visas. It is another example of how the Trump administration is not only arresting people at historic levels, but they're also increasing the number of people that are susceptible to deportation.
4: Embattled Republican Congressman Max Miller doubles down, saying he will not drop out of the reelection race, while continuing to deny the domestic abuse allegations his ex-wife brought against him. She is also the daughter of a fellow Ohio lawmaker. The House Ethics Committee has opened an investigation into Miller, but former House Ethics Committee Chair Representative Charlie Dent tells ABC News it's an uncommon circumstance.
6: Truthfully, matters like this, oftentimes the Ethics Committee would never get to them because the member who's been accused, in this case, Representative Miller, would ordinarily resign because they feel shame. They don't want their families and their constituents to have to go through this further public airing of their issues and humiliation. And so they leave.
4: A European airport used by Ukraine's allies, including the U.S., appears to have been targeted in an act of alleged Russian sabotage. ABC's Tom Sufi-Burridge.
7: A major security scare at a busy German airport, where officials say they discovered a drone packed with explosives near this Ukrainian cargo jet in a potential plot to sabotage the aircraft. German police say a drone fitted with an explosive device and detonator found at the Leipzig airport Tuesday night. Authorities immediately closing down all runways, deploying a bomb-disposing robot to disable the drone.
4: You're listening to ABC News.
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1: Acting Attorney General Todd Blanche says he thinks D.C. U.S. Attorney Jeanine Pirro is doing a great job. His comments coming after President Trump summoned Pirro to the White House because she dropped cases against those accused of damaging the reflecting pools.
2: Again, I don't want the message to be because President Trump expressed appropriate frustration at the damage done to the reflecting pool, that Judge Pirro is not, and not only Judge Pirro, her prosecutors are not working every day to combat violent crime and to make the city safe. So,
1: President Trump did not tell Pirro he intended to fire her, nor did she offer to resign, according to sources familiar with the meeting. CDC data shows cases of a potentially deadly fungus have been detected in 27 states this year. It spreads among those who are very ill in healthcare facilities. NASA and SpaceX officials are searching for the piece of a rocket they believe smashed into the moon this morning.
3: The drifting rocket was unintentionally on a collision course with the moon after a pair of lunar landers was launched more than a year ago. Though the crash would be an accident, scientists and skygazers are saying it's an exciting chance to learn more about the moon. Astronomers say the rocket had dumped its remaining fuel and could not be controlled.
1: ABC's Rena Roy. 32 films have been selected for the New York Film Festival this year. Ava DuVernay's 14th documentary will close at the festival in October. I'm Stephanie Officer, ABC News.
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10: 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Checking traffic. West Taft at Frontage Road, a hazard there, and still up on the screen, southbound 101 at San Luis Bay Drive. That accident from earlier. Weather cooling down. Lows tonight going to be in the low to mid 50s. Tomorrow, sunny, 80s to around 90 inland on your Thursday, and a partly cloudy for the coastal valleys and beaches, 60s and 70s. That's news, traffic, and weather together. 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
11: 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Nice website. Check it out. When you're ready to talk, just have a question, just want to say hi, go for it. 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That's her direct line, by the way. 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License number 01868098.

0: Cliff Branch is an amazing success story on just about any level. Went to Cal Poly, became a successful entrepreneur. When he was 19 years old, he was pulling in $30,000 a month. That's radio money. About 10 years ago, he wrote a book called American Made, A Boomer's Reflection. And now he is back with sort of a follow-up, but it's kind of different. This one is called American Made, A Nation in Turmoil, 2016 to 2026. We got a lot of ground to cover. Cliff, good to see you.
1: Good to be here.
0: Thanks for coming in, and congratulations on the book. We should start by explaining the deal here, because I can't believe the discount you're offering. I can buy both books.
1: Yeah, like, okay.
0: Right, but you're offering for a very low price. I can get both books for $24.
1: Well, Dave, I did not do this to make money. In fact, I pretty much been giving books to people who write me. We've got several hundred orders already.
0: So let's do it your way. What's the easiest way to get this book or your other book?
1: Well, we do have a website that was just set up. It's called AmericanMadeStory.com, AmericanMadeStory.com. And if you go on the website, you can just order up the books, and we'll send them to you, free shipping. And there's one book that's hardcover. It's about 400 pages.
0: Beautiful book.
1: And another book that's a couple hundred pages, and you get both books for basically, I think, $19, something like that. So probably cost more than that to print. But anyway,
0: yeah,
1: and it's free shipping. So if somebody wants it or wants to write me a letter, probably send them a book anyway.
0: Standard question. You address this in the new book. Why are you writing this? Because I know you're getting some blowback on it.
1: Yeah, I am. You know, I'm in business. I've been a capitalist since I was, in college, and started my first company when I was in college. So, but I've never been particularly, in either political camp. I've always tended to vote for the person I thought would do the best job. I voted for Republicans and Democrats. And in my early years, I'm about the same age as our president. I'm a little bit younger, not much.
0: You're midway between me and him.
1: Okay. So I'm turning 77, so I'm an old guy. And but I watched, Trump for years, because he was always in the front page of whether, I was reading the Wall Street Journal or Fortune or Forbes or whatever. He was always on the front page of the business magazines because of his controversial style as an entrepreneur. And so I was just very familiar with his history, and I honestly never dreamed he'd be president. Here's a man that's been involved in 4,000 lawsuits, which, if you can imagine. So, he was early on, he was spent a lot of time with Roy Cohn for probably 13, 14 years.
0: Yeah.
1: And Roy Cohn was very famous for the Red Scare and, what happened in Congress back in the day with, quote, communism. And so, I was raised to speak up, and didn't count on writing anything, but I just kind of grew concerned about what I saw going on and figured, there's a lot going on. So I figured at the first of the year, I said, I'm going to write something for 3-4 months and just follow what happens and reflect back maybe for a month or two, because not just Trump, but our society has changed so much. It's been a paradigm shift with social media, with AI, with the divisiveness that's gone on in the last, particularly in the second term, but even in the first term.
0: You claim the book is a call to action for November.
1: Well, if you read the book, page 2 or 3, it's vote. I'm just asking people to pay attention, get involved. I'm not telling anybody how to

0: vote. This is not partisan. You know, I'm not, it's not funded by either party. I'm just, you know, I'm just one guy that wrote down my thoughts.
1: Yeah, but Cliff, if you go through the book, it's pretty clear about your concerns.
0: Well, I'm not, to say I'm not a fan of our current president, would absolutely admit that. But, you know, I'm respectful in the book. I call him Mr. President. I simply kind of review his greatest hits going back for 30 or 40 years. You know, the comment I get most often by the people that have read the book is, it put him in a bad mood. It put him in a little bit of a concerning mood because they just had forgotten. They'd forgotten about January 6th. They'd forgotten about all of the, you know, things that Trump has been involved in as a businessman, and you know, Central Park Five. You know, it goes
1: back in the '80s.
0: Right? Back in the '80s.
1: Yeah.
0: And you know, he's not exactly an environmentalist. You know, he's continually called global warming a hoax. You know, if you, and so what I saw, particularly, you know, in the first several months, or actually in the last year or so, there was just a litany of things. You know, we have, in my family business, we have a lot of commercial buildings. And so our tenants, you know, the tariffs right off the bat, really caused a lot of havoc and concern for our local tenants, our regional tenants, our national tenants. And I was familiar with the staff he brought on to run our country, about 20 different people from the Fox network. And I'd followed Fox. Hello? Yeah, I'd followed Fox all the way back from when Rupert Murdoch started it. Back in the day as a marketeer, Rupert Murdoch is one of the best marketeers ever. But, you know, he started out with sort of the tabloid king, and he came brought to America.
1: So is Trump 2.0 different than the original one?
0: Well, he's much more empowered, and he basically, I mean, all you have to do is listen to the guy. He's on television three or four times a day, one way or another. You know, I guess what bothered me and what really motivated me to write the book is he's just so mean-spirited. Yeah. You know, what he says and does further divides, you know, our nation into these two camps. And so I just wanted to remind people that it's important to vote. In our nation, we have one of the lowest participations in voting of civilized democracies.
1: And I just finished with Carolyn Smith, who was bemoaning the fact we can't get people to run for city council or mayor in this town.
0: Well,
1: so it trickles down, doesn't it?
0: It does. Yeah. And the more divisive it gets, the more people think, oh, I just don't want to stick my head above the crowd.
1: I just want to point out, though, that in the book you make it clear you don't like either political party.
0: Well, Biden was kind of an embarrassment and a disaster. You know, he promised to be a one-term president. I can't believe that his staff wasn't aware of his incapacities and his, you know, whatever stage he was of dementia. It was obvious. And, of course, then there was the disaster. So he basically handed the, you know, the election to Donald Trump. Trump says, well, repeats over and over, he won by a landslide. But basically, I think was about 75 million people voted for Democrats or for a Democratic president in about 77. So you're talking, he won, I think, by about a point and a half. It's not exactly a landslide.
1: But he did win.
0: He did win.
1: Yeah.
0: And he did lose the 2020 election, but he seems to be stuck on that. And it's very difficult for him to admit that he actually lost the election.
1: Cliff Branch is with us, American Made, 2016 to 2026, a nation in turmoil. Given everything you just said, how do you explain the power and influence of MAGA? Not so much Trump, but MAGA and their, what I call, blind loyalty to the guy?
0: Well, I have a lot of friends that are Republicans, and some of them, you know, are Trump, very avid Trump supporters. I mentioned in the book, I sent, you know, my first rough draft out and kind of did a little focus group. I'm, you know, a marketeer, so I, to Democratic friends that I knew and to Republican friends that I knew. And basically my Democratic friends were upset that I wasn't more strident in terms of my writing about Trump. And then, of course, my Republican friends were like, Cliff, you know, you're just a

0: Max or NBC, ABC, CBS, MS Now, etc. So I sort of keep track of that sort of news media. And there are times when all three networks will be paying something that didn't happen well for Trump. And I'll turn to Fox, and they're paying a repeat documentary on Hillary's emails or Hunter Biden's laptop.
1: Yeah.
0: You know, and I just go, oh, they just don't want to deal with it. So they're pretty much all in. There, a few of them are starting to turn, but I mean, they have no mercy for anybody that's not on the Trump train, and they're vehement that anybody that's not behind Trump is some sort of a communist, non-patriotic, whatever.
1: Let me stop you there. Cliff Branch is here for the hour. The name of the book is American Made, A Nation in Turmoil. When we come back, we'll remind you how you can get these books. This is a really incredible deal. Cliff is being very generous in the way he's presenting these books to the public. Your phone call still to come. I'm Dave Congleton. We're live. We're local. We're hometown.
2: Hey, it's Andy Morris from First Look, getting ready for tomorrow's show. We are going to kick off the day with Zach Simopoulos from Downtown Slow. He'll be talking about some of the vendors and merchants that will be down there, as well as concerts in the plaza for Friday night. We'll have an early morning happy hour for you. We've got the folks from the Slow Food Bank stopping by at 7:15 tomorrow morning. And then we wrap up the show with another visit from Downtown Slow. So it's all going to get underway starting at 6 o'clock. We'll see you here bright and early for another edition of First Look.
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1: We are in conversation with Cliff Branch. He's been a fixture in this community since the late 1960s. He's got a book called American Made, A Boomer's Reflection that was published in 2015. It's just an absolutely incredible book. American Made as a Worthy Successor, A Nation in Turmoil, 2016 to 2026. Cliff, how do people get the books again, please?
0: If you'd like a copy of the book, you can go to AmericanMadeStory.com. 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And you can just order up a book, and they're shipped right to your door.
1: On the Frederick Law text line, listeners questioning whether or not the books will be available in digital form.
0: Yeah, they're both available on Kindle for like $6 or something.
1: All right. In the book, you say that our nation's exceptionalism and unique culture is unraveling.
0: Well, I think certainly the worldview of America has

0: changed. I think Trump is, you know, the current administration has put a huge strain with our allies. You know, there. If somebody's really interested, I think probably the best book, and there's a lot of sources in the book of.
1: And you recommend things to read and podcasts.
0: Yeah,
1: and
0: podcasts, all kinds of stuff. But yeah. I think the best overall one was a book that just came out not long ago by Maggie Haberman and Jonathan Swan. It's called Regime Change.
1: Yeah,
0: and they, unbelievable journalists, and for 3 years they documented very carefully Trump and his stuff. And it was hard to get a hold of. It's a bestseller. But if you read the book, particularly how it ends, they finally get an interview with him. You know, to say that he's narcissistic is a nice thing to say, because he's you know, very much, but he's a mean-spirited person, and he constantly attacks female journalists, all journalists. I don't care if it's Taylor Swift or Bruce Springsteen or Beyonce. You know, if they even indicate they're not in his camp, they're suddenly not talented, they're jerks, they're no talent. It's just not a very productive thing for our president of the United States to be. And he constantly insults, you know, world leaders. If you look at his staff, if you research his staff, and most of them came from Fox, and there's a few exceptions, Rubio and a few exceptions, but if you look at his staff, they're not qualified. You know, Hegseth, our war, first thing he did was declare where the War Department instead of the Defense Department, and he had no background. JFK Jr., not a doctor, oddball.
1: We're seeing that with the measles outbreak now.
0: Oh, yeah. And look at the original, the two women that he fired. One was pretty much on her own thing and really did her own national campaign and wanted to raised go to fame, and the other one really bungled the whole thing with ICE.
1: Oh, Bondi
0: and Noam. Yeah, and Kristi Noem. So those showed really a lack of understanding of who he hired, and you know, they, most of the people, if you look at his history going back to Cohn or whoever, if you get too close to Donald Trump, you go up in flames. It's like flying too close to the sun.
1: Yeah, but we both know, yeah, what the number one criteria for working in his administration is: loyalty. That's all he cared about.
0: Right.
1: And he just wants you to be loyal. He doesn't care.
0: And that's how he picked his the people that run our country,
1: yeah,
0: are blindly loyal to him. I think another thing that bothered me as a businessman and just as an American is the unbelievable grift. We've never had a president that's gained over $1 billion in his first 12 months of his new term, and his sons and everything. And what I know about business, and, you know, because I've been a businessman for a long time and have invested in stock market and done all kinds of different investments, it's just, it's unconscionable. It's so un-American what the president has done in terms of his inside dealing. If you look at the tech bros that were at the inauguration, whether it's Musk or whether it's Zuckerberg or the guys running, you know, the guys running AI, these young, well, they're not all that young, but these middle-aged
1: young
0: men,
1: enough, yeah,
0: young enough, these, yeah, middle-aged men are much more interested in their power, control, profits, and they're all his tech bros, and he joined up with them, and he's made billions of dollars, basically because of inside knowledge and because of the deals he's made. You know, I studied some of these deals, and I guess what happened after watching this for a while, around the end of last year, I just said, you know, for therapy, if nothing else, I'm going to sit down and write about this, what I've observed, because I pretty closely observed it. In fact, really, this book was almost a stream of consciousness.
1: So was it therapeutic for you? Do you feel better now that you got it out on,
0: yeah,
1: paper?
0: Yeah, I'm getting some flack, you know, but... you know, if you stick your head above the crowd, somebody's going to take a punch at you.
1: Let me ask you this, though, before the news break, just to give a contrast, because you're critiquing the president, and I agree with you on a lot of what you say. Give me an American, a public figure who you do admire. Anybody currently alive?
0: Oh, gosh.
1: Anybody just jump out at you? Or are we all...
0: I'm not particularly enamored with

0: the leadership of the Democratic Party, certainly, you know, they handed the election to Trump. They went way out on a limb on, you know, the DEI issues and things having to do with, you know, trans athletes and stuff. I mean, what, 1/1,000,000% of our population, you know, is falls on that category of being a trans, and yet, you know, it's like...
1: So we're all tainted.
0: We're all tainted. And now they're turning to communism. If you watch Fox News now, Democrats are communists. And we've got a... And the Democrats tend to stand in a circle and throw beanbags at each other. They're not particularly good at politics a lot of the time. And
1: how about Gavin Newsom?
0: Oh, I have mixed feelings about him. I'm not sure that he would... I'd like to see somebody that is... middle of the road, goes back to a few more traditional standards, tries to unite the nation again, and will win. Because, you know, the way it's going now in terms of gerrymandering and this SAVE Act, et cetera, you know, Trump is determined to put his thumb on the scale for the next election.
1: I got a minute left. How about Obama?
0: Oh, Obama's not going to run again.
1: No, but how about Obama as someone to admire?
0: Oh, I admire Obama. In fact, back in the day, 12 years ago, I ran a national campaign for him with my close friend at Poly, who was the international, he was the digital director for Walt Disney, and we weren't thrilled with Sarah Palin, and that was the last time I was really involved in politics.
1: All right. The book is American Made, A Nation in Turmoil, 2016 to 2026. Cliff Branch is my guest. Keep the conversation going. A lot more of this book worth covering. I'm Dave Congleton. This is Hometown Radio.
2: ABC News, I'm Stephanie Officer. Following the Trump administration's work to begin the process of removing temporary protected status for more than 350,000 Haitians nationwide, hundreds of Haitian migrants in one state are being called for a check-in. ABC's Armando Garcia.
3: Now what we're hearing is that some former TPS holders, specifically in Ohio, are being told to report to DHS, and some are being outfitted with ankle monitors. Some are being told to come in at a later date. But while the use of these ankle monitors is nothing new, this is a new tactic to target Haitians for removal. They're also being told not to travel outside of a 75-mile radius.
2: An ongoing blood supply shortage is being called a crisis. In one state, there's now a different incentive for donors. ABC's Hannah Bata.
4: The Rhode Island Blood Center is offering a voucher for a free pint of beer if you donate a pint of blood. Donations nationwide are low because of bad weather and foodborne illnesses.
2: This is ABC News.
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1: All right, Kurt, we are continuing our conversation with Cliff Branch. Cliff has been part of the Central Coast since the late 1960s, extremely successful entrepreneur.
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0: 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Now he's got the sequel, American Made, A Nation in Turmoil, 2016 to 2026. Cliff, let's remind folks how they can get both books.
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0: On the Frederick Law text line, listener asks, do you feel the turmoil that you write about is caused more by the president or by the press?
1: Well, I think it's a cause and effect. You know, in my lifetime, I've been watching pretty close for 60 years. I mean, I started out watching Meet the Press with my dad every week and talking about politics and watched all the hearings for Nixon, et cetera, et cetera. And I think that that there's a lot of anger in the country and resentment because there's a huge gap between the between the disparity between the haves and the have-nots, and the wealth gap between the have and the have-nots has grown. There's a lot, and you know, it's we don't have a fair tax system. I don't think anybody would argue with that. You know, if you're teaching school or you do have a normal job, you don't even see 30% of your paycheck in California or whatever. If you're you know, if you're living have a earning a living wage, and if you're a capitalist and you're in business, you've got all kinds of write-off, you get to bring in the money and figure out what your expenses are, and then you kind of have a little bit of say about what you pay. There's all kinds of loopholes. For instance, in commercial real estate, there's something called a 1031 exchange where you just trade up, and you don't pay taxes.
0: Yeah.
1: So there was a lot of resentment, but really, I think, you know, you have a Trump, you know, basically a very talented salesman, mean-spirited salesman, very talented con man, salesman, whatever you want to call him. He never was a particularly good businessman, as he claims. He had a lot of bankruptcies, you know, whether it was Trump University or selling steaks or nine bankruptcies with casinos, et cetera. But he's a very good salesman, and he's very mean-spirited, and he sensed that divide the minute he came down that gold escalator and said, I'm going to get rid of all the drug addicts and this and all these people that are ruining our country. And he hit a nerve, and Biden had really blown it at the border, and Biden had blown it on a lot of stuff. And so it was perfect timing. And probably Biden and, of course, Harris, who had, 90 days, and she was a woman, and she was a black woman, and that's a pretty hard hill to climb. A
0: lot of strikes against her. Yeah. I'm curious, given your financial background, your wealth, why do you stay in California? Why haven't you followed everybody else to Texas and Tennessee?
1: Well, it's a good question, because I have some of my entrepreneurial friends that sold their companies. They moved immediately and delayed escrows and stuff until they could make the sale in Arizona or somewhere else. But anyway, I'm fifth generation Californian, grew up on the Central Coast. It's my home. Why would I leave my home? And I, you know, have to pay high taxes, but it's just not that important to me because I got enough money to have a very nice home and have a very nice lifestyle. And so above that, you know, you have your friends and your family and your community. So going somewhere, this is my home. Why? I've lived in Boston for a couple of years. We had a home in Texas. We've got a home down in Indian Wells, California. I spent a couple of years in San Francisco and Northern California with various businesses that I started or were involved in, but I always came back. I mean, 2 years in Boston, I was dying to come home. I still, you know, I never sold my home.
0: Right.
1: Yeah.
0: So this is 2026. 2027 is the 20th anniversary of the iPhone. And the whole impact of social media, that's really, I think, contributed to the coarseness of the society. Cliff, what do you think?
1: Well, I have two or three chapters about that. I mean, I when I go to restaurants and I see all these toddlers on their little, tablets and families sitting around and everybody seems to be on their phone. you know, our kids are being socialized, essentially, in a good part.

0: their cell phones or their tablets or their PCs and or iPads, whatever form it takes. And people have, you know, quit interacting on a personal basis in terms of body language and all that stuff. And a lot of business now is all done on Zoom or, you know, in video, which is fine. You know, you see somebody's face, but you don't really get a sense of the person. And if you can't meet as a group, and so it's changed everything.
1: You've got that great photo of the two different people there. They've got earphones on and they're on their phone. They're totally cut off from everything.
0: Well, even in this small town, several times I've been in a stop sign and I've seen somebody walking down the sidewalk with headphones, bobbing their head, and they're looking, they're scrolling, and they go right onto the crosswalk and they don't even look right and left. And you know, it's a weird situation. But, you know, and AI is going to put this, it's going to be exponential. It's going to put all this stuff on steroids. And so, you know, the hope is, you know, humanity, whatever new invention has come forward, humanity's managed to put it to good use a lot of the time. But on the other hand, we have a species that seems to always want to build weapons that will kill people faster or decimate the earth or whatever. It's, you know, it's some of man's lesser noble qualities have come to roost in technology.
1: Well, now we're not celebrating, but now we're dealing with drones.
0: Yeah.
1: This is like AI and drones.
0: Yeah, and what's taking place in Ukraine, what's taking place, it's very complicated, you know, what's happening with the Middle East. But it's just very sad and heartbreaking. And so, you know, we have a society now where depression is skyrocketed. People are on psychoactive drugs for depression. You know, I write about the pharmaceutical industry quite a bit. Our pharmaceutical industry spends $10 billion a year.
1: Particularly for baby boomers. You talk a lot about baby boomers.
0: Well, I'm a baby boomer.
1: Yeah, me too.
0: So, yeah, and so it's... we're only one of two countries in the world that allow such promotion of pharmaceuticals on mass media constantly. But there's three or four lobbyists from the pharmaceutical industry for every congressman and every senator. It's just, you know, it's all of these things have evolved for a time, but it seems to me the reason I was motivated to write was that you have all these things going on, and at the same time, we ended up with a leader who really exacerbated the situation.
1: Or does he reflect the situation?
0: A little bit of both. But, you know, I don't think Americans are by nature mean-spirited. I don't think they're by nature always blaming someone else for problems. I think, you know, we live in a society that has, you know, really good people.
1: But does Trump bring out the worst in us or the best of us?
0: He divides us.
1: Yeah.
0: So he brings out, he tends to bring out the anger. I mean, you know, when I talk to Democratic friends, they're just, some of them just checked out. They just can't stomach the guy. They're just so upset. They're very mad and angry. And then on the other side, you know, now because of the Iran war and certainly all the things that Trump promised are not coming to pass, a lot of people in MAGA or just mainstream Republicans are starting to say, you know what, this guy is not keeping his promises. You know, he's got an unstable cabinet leadership. He's alienated our allies. It's pretty hard for anybody to not look askance at his grift, the family. Look at what happened with Doge, you know, and look at what happened. I do a chapter or two on that with Musk. Okay, so this is a guy who had no experience in business, and he comes in and decimates all kinds of bureaucracies. And they've basically dismantled a lot of our bureaucracies, and some of it was due or overdue, but what they did was they came and basically tore apart the barn with no super plan, and they certainly did it. I mean, he did it right out of the gate. And of course, Musk, you know, it was such an embarrassment. He and Trump got into a big fight, and Trump, Musk went away. Musk is totally against the SAVE Act and said it was

0: complete farce. And I mean, if you watch what happened between these two people with immense egos, and they're kind of divas, you know, it lasted about 5 or 6 weeks.
1: Yeah.
0: But a president right out of the gate said, this guy's going to dismantle our federal agencies. He's going to go in there with a bunch of young guys, and he's just going to fire thousands of people and decimate a lot of lives. And but we're not sure what we're going to do next.
1: It's interesting that you bring him up, because just today there's an article out that Musk is now saying that he overreached with Doge. And he did too much, and he has regrets about it now.
0: Well, it didn't end up saving any money. It just made a big circus. And, you know, Trump back, I think, was the one that, gambling, you know, online gambling. And so I've got a chapter on that, because whether you're talking about FanDuel or was it DraftKings or, oh, my God, what Polymarket's doing.
1: Yeah.
0: It's the only thing for sure about watching all these young men that are into sports at the bars and having a couple drinks, and they're on their phone and they're betting money they don't have on whether a guy's going to catch a pass or not. What good does that do for a society? And it's already becoming a huge problem with corruption, because, you know, the athletes can be paid a whole bunch of money just to do something that will change the betting odds. And you've just seen scandal after scandal already in the NFL, college sports. It's just not a good thing to do. And yet, you know, these are buddies of Trump, and he changed the law and allowed this stuff to happen. I just don't see that it's going to be good for society.
1: We're in conversation with Cliff Branch. His new book is called American Made, A Nation in Turmoil, 2016 to 2026. We'll come back for a final segment, and we'll remind you how you can get this book. I'm Dave Congleton. This is Hometown Radio.
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0: All right, we're in our final segment with Cliff Branch. Two great books. One he published 10 years ago, American Made, A Boomer's Reflection. Now he's got a brand new one, American Made, A Nation in Turmoil, 2016 to 2026. Cliff, let's remind folks how they can get these books.
1: Dave, if anybody wants the books, they can simply go online, AmericanMadeStory.com. 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There's no shipping charge. Just go online, and the books will be shipped directly to your door.
0: Do you have any good news for us?
1: Well,
0: do you have any hope?
1: Yeah, I have a lot of hope. I mean, look, I remember back to the '60s when, you know, I saw so many of my friends coming home in body bags, and my best friend died

0: in high school, best friend in high school, and a lot of my friends came back. And the millions of people marched. It was a very divisive time. I would be maybe over at my buddy's house for dinner. You know, I might be 16 or 17, and, you know, the father might say, "So what do you think of Vietnam?" And I could just, like, knew that if I said that, you know, I didn't really particularly think the war was going well, you know, I'd be in a fight. So I tried to, you know, just, you know, bide my peace. But anyway, we've been through bad times before. This is a little different because of technology, because of social media has changed. Traditional journalism, you know, long gone are the days of Walter Cronkite and all of the journalists. And the journalists that tell the truth now are, hell, they're subpoenaed.
1: Yeah.
0: They're made fun of in front of the nation. I've seen, you know, our president ridicule, particularly female journalists, and say that they're ignorant or they don't know what they're doing or whatever, and bully them. So journalists are, you know, Barry Weiss took over CBS. You can buy, I mean, our information now is for sale. Whether Fox News invented that practice, and now you're seeing, you know, and you had a Twitter bot, you know, Elon Musk bot Twitter, and you have this whole thing going with Paramount Plus and Ellison, you know, taking over, or hopefully, depending if Trump approves it. But, you know, and then on top of that, you have millions of Americans. Everyone could have a megaphone now. A huge percentage of junior high school kids aspire to be influencers.
1: Yeah, they all want to be an influencer,
0: right.
1: Don't they?
0: Yeah.
1: That's the job.
0: But they can suddenly have hundreds of thousands of people that follow whatever they believe. And so you're dividing into all these subgroups, and it's hard to have a harmonious nation at that point.
1: Let's take a call. We got Jim in Los Osos. Hey, Jim.
2: Good afternoon, guys.
1: Hi.
2: I have two comments.
1: Sure.
2: One was politicians that I liked. There was Evett Dirksen. There was Skip O'Neill. There was Nelson Rockefeller. There was Scoop Jackson. These guys were great, and I wish we had more politicians like that.
1: What, do you like anybody now, Jim?
2: Not particularly.
1: Well, right. Well, that's part of the problem. You don't like anybody.
2: Yeah, right. Yeah. I know, but you were talking about who do you look to as an example. I think those guys were great.
1: Yeah.
0: In my first book, I have a list of my heroes, and a lot of them were political, of people that I really admired. But they're all either past their prime or dead at this point.
2: Right.
0: Yeah.
2: And the other thing I'd like to say is about people talking to each other.
0: Mm-hmm.
2: You know, I taught at Cal Poly for 43 years. And in the end, they were saying things like, if you heard somebody and they had an accent, you shouldn't go up to them and say, "Oh, I hear your accent. Where are you from?" That, like, that was a bad thing. And I'm thinking, how stupid is that?
0: Mm-hmm.
2: You have to talk to people. You just can't walk up to somebody on the street and say, "Hey, talk to me," you know? And I always have great conversations with people that I have, you know, no connections with.
1: Thoughts on that?
0: Well, I agree. The more you engage with your neighbor or strangers in a positive manner, the better it is for everybody.
1: Yeah. All right, Jim, thank you. So, you ever see the movie Easy Rider?
0: I did, yeah.
1: Yeah. Remember at the very end, Peter Fonda, right before he gets his head blown off, he goes, "We blew it." All right. Did we blow it, Cliff, the baby boomers? Are we leaving this world in a worse shape than...
0: Well, I tell you, there's one chapter that the headline is, it's a picture of Biden and Trump yelling at each other. And the headline is this the best our generation could offer?
1: Yeah.
0: So, and I have somebody that I've known since a very young age is my stepson, who's a millennial, and I know a lot of his friends, and they're not all that fired up about boomers.
1: Yeah.
0: you know? So.

0: I've seen a lot of very decent criticism of our generation, and you know, it's just evolved. But I don't blame it on any particular generation. I just think this, our society, technology, has evolved where it's, and particularly in the last 10 years, we've had someone who is had a huge impact on the world. I mean, it's still amazing that one man, whether it's Putin, or whether it's Trump, or whether it's Xing out of China, or Netanyahu, these four men all pretty much past their prime, can have a huge impact on the world. And it might be healthy to get some new generations involved and more women involved, et cetera.
1: It sounds like your best hope is the call to action. I circle back to what we began with. People have to vote, whether it's in local election, state election, national election. People have to get involved in the process.
0: Yeah, that's the point of the book. It's the cover of the book has a voting station, and you go through the book, and there's a lot of photos of people voting, and there's a lot of places to get information other than on cable news. Or
1: are you concerned? Are we going to be able to vote in November?
0: Yeah, we're going to be able to vote. How much the current administration is allowed to put its thumb on the scale is a question, and we won't know for several months.
1: Yeah. All right, Cliff Ranch, one last time, please. How do people get copies of either American Made, A Boomer's Reflection, or the companion piece, American Made, A Nation in Turmoil?
0: Well, first of all, we're going to send you both books, because the second book refers to a lot of writing in the first book. So you get both books, and you just go on AmericanMadeStory.com, AmericanMadeStory.com, and there's no shipping charge, and, it's... I'm not a writer by trade, but I did put down my thoughts.
1: I think we get the message here pretty loud and clear. Nice article by Glenn Starkey about you in the current issue of New Times. You also include an article he wrote about you back in the day, and it's pretty interesting. Cliff, what a pleasure. Thanks for sharing your book with us. I got about 30 seconds for a final thought.
0: Well, first of all, I want to thank you. I've been listening to your programs on and off for decades. You're extremely well-known, and shows like this help keep the community together. So as far as I'm concerned, it's a service to the community, and I appreciate you having me on.
1: You're very kind. Thank you, sir.

0: shootings increased nearly 60%. According to the FBI, every incident involved a male shooter who acted alone, and 68% of the shootings were pre-planned. Peter Haralambos, ABC News.
1: Next year's Triple Crown will run a little differently. The Preakness Stakes will move up on the calendar by 3 weeks and a day after the Kentucky Derby. That means it'll be on a Sunday for the first time ever. It is one of the most closely watched Senate races in the country, and both sides claim voter fraud.
2: The first volley was fired by Democrat James Tallarico, pointing to ProPublica reporting that showed that his Republican rival in the race to succeed Senator John Cornyn voted under an address where he hasn't lived for 2 years. Now the Ken Paxton camp is accusing Tallarico of voting in five elections using his parents' address, even after he had purchased a home for himself and moved out.
1: ABC's Jim Ryan. Pope Leo will make his first trip to Latin America as pontiff in November, visiting Uruguay, Argentina, and Peru, where he spent decades as a missionary. I'm Stephanie Officer, ABC News.
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6: And we continue with Our American Stories. Up next, we continue with our recurring series about the curious origins of everyday sayings. Here to join us again is Andrew Thompson as he continues to share another slice from his ultimate guide to understanding the stories, the mysteries of the English language. Take it away, Andrew.
7: To take the cake means to achieve something or to do something outrageous. And it began with the days of slavery in America in the 19th century. At parties held by wealthy white landowners, it was a tradition for married slaves to walk in a procession around a cake in a form of competition. The slaves would be judged, and the couple who were considered the most grateful would get to take the cake as a prize. That's also the origin of the expression cakewalk and piece of cake, both of which mean something easily accomplished, as while these tasks were demeaning, the competition required little effort. To be taken aback means to be startled or surprised by a sudden change, and it relates to sailing. Aback means facing towards the rear, and the sails of ships are said to be aback when the wind flattens them against the supporting mast. A sudden wind change can slow a ship down, and in some cases drive it backwards. So if such a wind change took place, causing a sailing ship to turn unexpectedly in the wind, the ship would be said to have been taken aback. To be taken with a pinch of salt means to take something with a healthy dose of suspicion or caution. That's also normally said with taken as a grain of salt. And it began in ancient Rome with the philosopher Pliny the Elder. He wrote in his book Naturalis Historiarum in AD 77, a story that the king had built up his immunity to poison by regularly ingesting small doses of a certain recipe, which was various ingredients that tasted disgusting, but he added that you should add a grain of salt to make the mixture more palatable and easier to swallow. It's not then known when the expression changed to mean what it does today. Talking turkey means to speak frankly and plainly.

0: and it began in colonial times when the European settlers encountered the Native American Indians. Wild turkeys lived among the Indians and were soon considered a high delicacy and were often put up for barter. The bargaining for turkeys that took place on a daily basis became known as talking turkey, and it then became known to mean any serious discussion. To be tarred with the same brush means to have the same faults or bad qualities, and it's often used in a derogatory sense when saying tarred with the same brush. It began with early sheep farming. It was common for a number of sheep within a flock to develop sores from time to time, and they were usually treated by coating them with tar, which was applied with a brush. The same brush was used on every sheep with an infection, but it was important never to use it on a healthy sheep, or that animal would get contaminated. This way, it was only the infected sheep that were tarred with the same brush. To say that's just the ticket means that something is exactly right or exactly what is needed. And it began in the early 20th century when tickets were distributed to the poor to provide them with essential items such as food and clothing. The tickets were specific to the goods being sought and would be exchanged with shopkeepers who were known to say, "That's just the ticket," when the person produced the correct one. To give someone the third degree means to give them an intensive questioning or interrogation. And it comes from the Freemasons, a centuries-old fraternal organisation in Britain. The Masonic Lodges, there were three degrees of membership. The first was known as Entered Apprentice, the second is Fellow Craft, and the third is Master Mason. As the third degree is far more challenging than the first two, the candidate is subjected to rigorous questioning and examinations before he receives the third degree of Master Mason. By the 19th century, the third degree had come to mean any kind of interrogation. If you say someone is three sheets to the wind, you mean they're very drunk, and it's a phrase that has nautical origins. Originally, three sheets in the wind, the phrase relates to the sails of tall ships. These sails are controlled by ropes known as sheets, which are fixed to the lower corners of the sails to hold them in place relative to the wind. If the sheets break or come loose, the sheets are said to be to the wind. If three sheets are loose, the sails will flap wildly about, so having three sheets to the wind will result in the boat becoming completely out of control, much like a stumbling drunk might be. To throw down the gauntlet means to challenge someone, and it derives from medieval times. A gauntlet was a glove that formed part of a knight's suit of armour, and it was usually covered with steel plates which aided in protection. If a dispute arose and a knight wanted to challenge someone to combat, he would throw down his metal gauntlet as a sign that he wanted a duel. Then if his opponent accepted the challenge, the opponent would pick up the gauntlet and the fight would begin. Taking up the gauntlet has since been used for accepting a challenge. To throw your hat into the ring means to take up a challenge or give a signal of an intention to join something, and it has its origins with boxing. In the early 1800s, prize fighters would tour the country and box at travelling fairs. They offered to take on all comers and gave local men a chance to win money if they could last the distance or beat them. Anyone who fancied their chances in a bout against these professionals would throw his hat into the ring. The hats were placed in a pile by the referee and then shown to the crowd in turn as an invitation for the owner to come up and fight. To tide you over means to supply someone with something they need for a short period, and it has its origins with the sea and, as the phrase suggests, the tide. In the absence of any wind to propel a ship via its sails, captains would use the tide to move the ship. The rising tide would also use to lift a ship over a threatening obstacle such as a reef or a sandbar. The expression was first used by the British Captain John Smith as early as 1627, and it was used figuratively by the early 1800s.
1: And a terrific job on the production, editing, and storytelling by our own Greg Hengler. And a special thanks to Andrew Thompson. The Curious Origins of Everyday Sayings, a terrific read. Go to Amazon and the usual suspects to pick it up. You won't put it down. And it's amazing, we were just commenting together, how many of these have nautical origins. And of course, love the third degree, being that final stage Mason, the grilling you get, or the final stage of almost anything in any elite institution is rough. Thus the third degree. And my goodness, three sheets to the wind now makes complete sense to me. The story of the curious origins of everyday sayings, the sayings we use all the time.

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1: And we're back with Our American Stories. Up next, a story from Tom Morton. Tom served in the U.S. Marines until 2014, and after boot camp was sent to Hawaii before shipping out to Afghanistan. It was there he would meet his mentor, his squad leader. Here's Tom to tell the rest of the story.
11: What was a lot different about my experience than most was my squad leader. He had been on 3 deployments to Iraq and actually extended to go on this deployment to Afghanistan with us. And he was one of those people that was just down to his bones. He was a warrior. Like in past lives, that dude was a champion gladiator in Roman Colosseums. It was an incredible kind of innate type of thing, like not just like a Mike Tyson capability to knock anybody out because you've got that much fury in you. It was like somebody that just, you tell them the rules of chess once and then they take down Deep Blue. He was just naturally a tactician, could make up extensions to standing tactics that would actually replace standing tactics. And even

Reitzman had been through, his first deployment was to Haditha in Iraq in 2006, and that was an extremely bloody battle. Just a lot of Marines were killed. And as a first deployment boot, within I think his first month or two in country, he was a squad leader because his team leader got killed. He assumed the team, like leadership of the team, because he just naturally knew what to do. He was just that type of natural leader. But because he had seen so much death at the hands of really just not being prepared, you know, like some units were not ready for the kind of house-to-house warfare that Haditha had to offer, because it was still fairly new. Like, we hadn't fought that way very many times, at least not in a very long time. So he had an extremely strong emphasis on our training as room clearing masters. So there was one of the other condemned barracks, that this one was actually like barracks rooms and stuff that we snuck away into. I don't remember exactly how, but we found our way in. And we spent probably 2 straight weeks in there, just every day going back and, you know, using broomsticks as fake guns because we couldn't check them out of the armory for like personal one-on-one training. And we spent every day clearing rooms. Like, other squad leaders might have been giving their guys classes and stuff and giving them some kind of information, but Reitzman was drilling, like, muscle memory that would save us into us just nonstop. He trained us to be the beast squad. Early on, he told us during PT one day, like, we may not be the smartest squad, but by God, we're gonna be the strongest. And throughout training, we proved ourselves repeatedly that we were the strongest, but we were also one of the smartest too. And so when we got to Afghanistan, you know, we were there to do the dirtiest missions. That's what we were there for, and that's what we had trained to do, because, you know, just like my mentality of, like, why join the Marines if I'm not going to join to fight, Reitzman's mentality was, why go to war if we're not going to go be the best and fight the hardest? And all of us loved it. You know, he was our Captain Ahab that we were ready to follow into hell. So, in May of 2010, we deployed to Helmand, Afghanistan. It's in the southern area of Afghanistan, right near the Pakistani border. It's a very rural area, and it's very open and desert-like in some areas. It's a very interesting looking kind of geography. And I remember when we first got to one of the bigger bases and stepped off of the cargo plane, I just remember the shock of stepping out into the Afghan air. Like, it's so dry and dusty, but it was so hot. And then we went and got on this little bus thing in groups of like 8 or 10 or however many it could hold, you know, with our full packs in our laps and body armor on, weapons strapped across us and everything. And I was sitting in this tiny little seat, squashed in next to another Marine, and the driver cuts on the bus and there's no AC, so we're just cooking. And the song that comes on is I Love College by Asher Roth. You know, if anybody hasn't heard it, the whole song is about, like, partying and just having fun and screwing around in college. And I just remember sitting there thinking, like, it is May of 2010. Had I stayed in school and, like, followed a 4-year program, I would be graduating sometime this month. But instead, this is where I'm at, listening to Asher Roth in Afghanistan. Anyway, so, you know, we spent a week or two at the bigger base until they had flights and stuff lined up for us to be able to get to our area of operations. When we finally got there, you know, we landed a bigger base near the one that we were going to live on, and we had to patrol to our base. I remember walking down the street, just looking around, and, like, all the buildings are made out of mud, and just thinking, like, it looked like biblical times, but with tractors, Toyota Corollas, and cell phones added in. And it was just so mind-blowing to look around, and, you know, I'm sure it was pretty easy to tell that I was new because I'm walking around with my mouth open staring at everything, but, you know, also my uniform is nice and clean and stuff. And I remember walking down the road, and this little Afghan kid walks up to me and is like, "Hey, you new Marine?"

0: I'm like, what? No? He's like, nah, you new. And I was like, how do you know that I'm new? And he like grabs my sleeve and rubs it between his fingers and kind of then points at the guy next to me, and he's filthy. And he's like, nice, clean. And I was like, all right. So, where'd you learn English? And he just immediately pretends that he's holding a radio and says, COG, COG, this Pulse 3, I need an MRE. Obviously just copying what he had heard Marines saying on post over and over, and these kids would just sit at the base of our guys' posts and listen to them talk to each other and over the radio and pick up English from context, which is an incredible feat if you think about it, especially for a little 7-8-year-old kid. So, you know, that was a really mind-blowing kind of thing, just walking in, but yeah, that whole hike, I remember being just tense as I could be, but really one of the most impactful things that happened on that deployment and what's ever happened to me was Reisman's death.
1: And you've been listening to Tom Morton tell his story about his mentor and the relationship between them, what he learned from him. And by the way, his mentor, 3 deployments in Iraq, down to his bones, in his DNA, he was a gladiator. It was just an innate thing. By the way, Haditha, one of his assignments, his mentor's assignments in Iraq, was a really brutal first deployment. His leader had been killed, and he ended up just leading his unit, because that's what he did. And by the way, Room Clearing Masters is what he was trying to create, his mentor in Iraq. And if anybody knows anything about war, this was not Vietnam, it was urban warfare, and a whole new skill set was necessary. When we come back, more of the story, we pick up where we last left off in Afghanistan. Tom Morton tells the story of his mentor here on Our American Story.

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8: And we're back with Our American Stories and the story of Tom Morton. When we last left off, Tom had been deployed to the Helmand province of Afghanistan, and things were about to take a nasty turn. Let's continue with the story.
9: Our platoon was given an order that we were going to send a squad out across the Helmand River to investigate cave systems in the mountains on the other side. Reitzman immediately volunteered us for it, and we loaded down really, really heavy because we were expecting to go into the caves and have a serious fight on our hands. So we had rockets, and everybody had a few extra grenades and a lot of extra ammo. And we left early morning and hiked way out towards the river, and we finally got to the point where we kind of had to cross. And I remember Reitzman openly saying, even though your point man usually does anything before anyone else, like, he's the point man, he walks out point. And Reitzman told our point man to stay where he was, and he said, if anybody's gonna drown, it's gonna be me. So he went into the river, and he actually made it all the way across. It was up to about chest height, but in a pretty fast-moving river. But anyway, once he made it most of the way across, he told us to start crossing. And right downriver from me, our interpreter started crossing, and one of our Afghan policemen. And as they were crossing, they lost their footing. And even though Reitzman knew that me and Shaw, our point man, were both strong swimmers, He wasn't going to tell either of us to risk ourselves.

go try and grab the interpreter and the Afghan policeman. So he came back into the water from safety and went after them, and pretty quickly lost his footing as well. So the rest of us all went in after Reitzman, and I was about 6 feet away from him when he went under. I wasn't able to find him. He came back up one more time after that, and then went back under, and he wasn't found for 3 more days. And the Afghan policeman that he had gone after drowned as well. And I didn't realize until after that he was drowning when I swam past him, because at the time I was focused on getting a Reitzman, and our Afghan police would go swimming all the time in the river out in front of our base. But he drowned as well, right next to me. The problem then was, what do we do? So they sent 2 helicopters to come and pick us up, and they were supposed to, one covers the other while one drops down, picks up half the squad and moves us to the opposite side of the river, and then, comes back for the rest of us. I was in the second group, and when they landed to come pick us up, the helicopter broke down, and they couldn't get it back off the ground. They decided to leave. Like, the other helicopter dropped and picked up the chopper crew from the one that was dead, but they left us there. So then we were down to 6 of us on one side of the river, not only, like, alone, dehydrated, and just lost our squad leader, but we were also going to be expected to defend a downed helicopter that the enemy would absolutely love to take over. That was a daunting moment. And I remember there was a moment where the eye in the sky, like the little camera on a giant pole that can see a couple of miles out, it's called Scan Eagle. They came over the radio and said that Scan Eagle had seen a platoon-sized element moving towards us on our side of the river, and we needed to prepare for a fight. So Staff Sergeant Curtis came around and went man to man, because we were all spread out, like holding a perimeter as best we could, and went to each of us. And I remember what he told me was, there's a platoon-sized element coming towards us. If you got any grenades, have them out and ready. Have your ammo out and handy. Die like a man. And that's so much to internalize as a 21-year-old kid that just watched your mentor die. But I also remember just thinking, all right, fine. They want to do this, I'm ready. Let's do this. And I just remember completely resigning myself to, like, okay, I'm going to die, but I'm going to die in a pile of brass. And then about an hour later, we see something on the hilltop, and we're like, wow, they're openly exposing themselves. That's dumb. And it turns out that the platoon-sized element that they had told us was coming was actually a herd of sheep. And in a crazy way, that was kind of disappointing. Like, I had completely accepted that I was about to die, and it was kind of taken away all of a sudden. They helicoptered out another, like a whole platoon, to take over our positions and start searching. But, from running out of water for huge chunks of time, we had resorted to drinking the Helmand River, and it's incredibly infectious. So by the time we made it an hour or so into the hike home, we were essentially combat ineffective at that point. Like, we were so undermanned and just beat up that we weren't capable of defending ourselves if we got attacked. So we stayed put, waiting on another squad to be able to come to us with food and water. And basically we were just gonna take over the cornfield that we were in. And I remember Staff Sergeant Curtis told me to go and set up on the road, and I jumped into this ditch trying to lay on my belly on one side to put my gun on the road and actually be ready to fight. But when I dropped in, my legs caved out from under me, and I just dropped to my back. Couldn't bring myself to stand back up and actually lean forward, so I just kind of laid on my back looking around in case I needed to stand up and fight. And this old man came out from the compound that I was sitting in front of, and I remember him standing and looking at me for a good 10, 15 seconds before he said anything, and I could tell, like, he didn't see a foreign warrior coming into his land or anything.

0: happening. Like, he saw a 21-year-old kid dying in his lawn. And so he asked me, like, ubok wade? Like, do you want water? And I said, yes. Like, whoa, which is yes. And so he brought me a big, like, mixing bowl of water from his well. And I probably spilled, like, 3/4 of it on myself trying to drink it just because I was so thirsty. I just poured it down my throat. And he asked me if I wanted more, and I said yes. And he got me 3 bowls of water. And then I'm pretty sure he went and did the same thing for the other guys elsewhere on his property. But he told us that we could stay and that we could use a building on his property if we needed it. And I found out later on that what he actually enacted there was a Muslim tradition called Loke Warkawal, which basically means once an elder has accepted you into their home, by like rule of honor, no one can remove you until the elder says that they can or that you are no longer their guest. And so, taking a risk with his entire family, his land, his life, that man said that we were protected on his property until we were capable of leaving. Then we got to go and patrol all the way home after that day. But that day was by far the worst day of my life.
1: And you've been listening to Tom Morton tell the story of his time served in Afghanistan, and also of the harrowing scene where he watches his mentor die trying to save the life of one of the de facto members of his squad, and that's an Afghani interpreter. When we come back, more of this remarkable storytelling, a story about war, a story about the U.S. Marine Corps, about brotherhood and mentorship, the story of Tom Morton's time in Afghanistan here on Our American Stories.

0: Someone had a birthday.
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15: And we're back with Our American Stories and the story of Tom Morton. When we last left off, Tom had just experienced the worst day of his life. He lost his mentor and an Afghani police officer to drowning in the Helmand River, and ended up exhausted and unable to move properly due to dehydration on the lawn of an Afghani civilian who would render him aid. Let's continue with the story.
16: Something that's always stood out to me about that day, that elder, you know, treating me like a human being and not looking at it as, whatever, screw him. He's here to do whatever propaganda that he might have been fed, like his humanity, trumping danger to him, his family, you know, going against potentially his religious practices or whatever by letting Christians or non-believers into his property. So many vets come home just full of hate. You know, you want to place it somewhere. You want to be angry at someone for losing your friends, for losing time, for having, you know, physical ailments and nightmares and stuff. You need a scapegoat. You want someone to put it on. And unfortunately, a lot of times that gets put on the Islamic community as a whole by a lot of veterans. But I've just never been able to do that because I've seen that doesn't matter what religion you are, what race you are, there's good people in every culture too. And like I said, as horrible as that day was, that was a very profound experience and lesson for me. Like, the day that Reitzman died in the river was by far the worst day of my life. But after that, what I tried to take from it was something I would tell my junior Marines that I was training on the following two deployments was, life in the Marine Corps is about setting bars. You know, you have a day in boot camp where you get IT'd for an hour and a half straight, and that's the worst day of your life. Then you go to School of Infantry and you go on a 15K, it's actually 24K, and that's the worst day of your life. And then you come to the fleet and you spend 24 straight hours scrubbing with Clorox, and that's the worst day of your life. But eventually that day will be set so horribly that nothing can bother you anymore. And as unfortunate as it is, one of the most beneficial things I've been able to glean from the horrible day of losing my mentor was the fact that I survived. I can survive something that extreme. And even though it was a very hard thing to deal with, I did make it through. So if I can survive something like that, if I can still be standing and still have some of my brain together some days, what can the civilian world throw at me that I can't deal with?

You know, that's what I try to keep in mind anytime I face some kind of a hardship or whatever. Like, I've been through so much worse than this. I can deal with it. And, you know, the part of that mental toughness is, some of it was Reitzman, some of it was the Marine Corps as a whole, just teaching me, like, you know, sometimes the situation sucks. There's nothing you can do but embrace the suck and push on. I actually left the service in 2014, and I enrolled in school and tried to kind of, you know, just figure things out from there, but it took me a while to kind of get my bearings and went through a few different jobs and been through a lot of different professions over the years, and I moved around a lot. Like, I moved from Denver back to Nashville, where I'm from, then to Savannah, Georgia, then back to Denver. I think a big thing that was kind of a problem for me is it took me a really long time to let go of the Marine Corps and, like, the guilt of feeling like I can do more. I need to make up for something. I need to go back. And, you know, I don't know, the feelings of survivor's guilt, just feeling like I, you know, I should have died that day with Reitzman, so I need to go back and die with honor so that I can do him right. You know, that was really nagging at me for a really long time, because I didn't get out in my mind for a very long time. Like, when I got out, I sought out a motorcycle organization that they're all about, like, you know, you have to be a combat veteran to get in. So I rode with them for a long time, and I just resigned my patch about 6 months ago when I realized that I just traded one uniform for another. Like, I never let go of any of those things that had happened, because I was still reliving it every day, because I was acting as though I was still part of it. You know, I still thought about it as though, like, I want to stay in shape in case I get a chance to go back, like, but not thinking about it from the perspective of I need to stay in shape so that I don't keel over and die in my 40s. And it took a long time for me to finally realize that I had been framing things in a negative way for me, where I was really just leaning into my survivor's guilt issues and everything instead of trying to grow from them and move forward. But I finally kind of had that aha moment after a motorcycle accident, and nearly dying will make you think about stuff. And I benefited a lot from spending time with other veterans to be able to kind of learn from them about how to get through things and stuff. But I also think that the most beneficial part of the recovery from combat and stuff has been finding my own way, you know, like finding something that I really enjoy doing creatively that I want to expand on. And for me, that's been, I started out doing carpentry. I started apprenticing under one of my sister's friends that he ended up becoming my best friend. He taught me everything I could ever want to know about building decks, fences, tree houses and stuff, but he also taught me so much more about just oddball little tricks and stuff, that things that took him 20 years of being a carpenter to figure out that, you know, I got to leap straight into. You know, he had to spend years just doing, you know, the same framing wall over and over every day, but you know, I got to get to the fun stuff with him. And I think spending every day with him and realizing that a combat mindset does not have a very applicable place in the civilian world, you know, like, you really are never going to be facing the same stressors that you are in combat. So the dark sense of humor and the crassness and the vulgar language and stuff is just, they're attributes that fit very well in a life or death kind of environment. They really don't in most others, and that can feel kind of emptying. But my friend Ben is the one that taught me that, like, there are other places that can fit in. You know, there are other things for me, and there is stuff that I can do and feel passionate about. And, like, you know, I really genuinely enjoy building stuff. Like, it's enormously gratifying to be able to leave from a day of work, and, you know, even if you're not done, just looking back, like, hey, this morning there was nothing. Now there's the framework for a deck. It's very, very fulfilling, and it's a very gratifying puzzle to work out. You know, every job is different. Everything needs a little thought and a little caution. And I think that's helped me calm down enormously. And unfortunately, he passed away about a month ago. So

0: that's been really hard for me. But overall, you know, like, learning to be creative and working with my hands has been a huge therapeutic tool for me, because just learning carpentry got me confident enough with tools to start doing stuff like working on my own bike, and, you know, being confident enough to realize, like, well, if I take it apart and I can't figure it out, all I have to do is just retrace my steps and put it back together. Worst that can happen is don't work right, and then I try again. And that led me into working on motorcycles, or my motorcycles, and I'm actually working towards, eventually I want to own my own custom motorcycle shop and build custom bikes for people that need special accommodations. Like, I'd love to build, like, you know, a specially outfitted bike for a veteran that lost their legs or something so that they can still ride. I just think that'd be something that would be really gratifying to present it to the veteran, but also it'd be really, I would be excited about the challenge of making a bike work without two of your limbs involved, because they kind of need all four on a standard setup. You know, that's my long-term dream, because it really has brought me so much peace, just playing some, you know, calm, like, melodic music in the garage and just sit there and wrench and work out a giant puzzle all day. Like, even if it means throwing a wrench or two throughout the day, like, it's still so awesome to be able to have something at the end that is like, wow, I did that.
1: And a great job, as always, by Monty on the production of that piece and the storytelling. And a special thanks to Tom Morton, who shared stories about not one, but in the end, two mentors. Because he had not just Sergeant Joe Reitzman to thank for so much. Sergeant Reitzman was his mentor and the man he watched drown in the Helmand River. But also Ben, his mentor, who taught him about peace in civilian life. And, well, just the peace that can come from being a great craftsman and putting things together. First, as a carpenter's apprentice, and now ultimately as a mechanic on motorcycles, hoping to create a motorcycle that can do some good for former vets. The story of Tom Morton, here on Our American Stories.

0: equipment donations, free officer survival training, cash donations, and condolence letters to the family of law enforcement officers who perish in the line of duty. 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United States Deputy Sheriff's Association, taking training to the next level, because lives are on the line.
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2: From ABC News, I'm Stephanie Officer. A Marine Corps veteran is in custody after he was spotted allegedly scoping out President Trump's California golf club twice, just days before his high-profile visit. ABC's Kana Whitworth.
3: And sources say the suspect had written down a public phone number and address connected to the White House. Authorities say they searched the home of 38-year-old Janine John Taley and found an illegally modified AR-style rifle and a pistol, along with body armor, radio signal devices, and a badge reading Agent, Fugitive Recovery, Bail Enforcement. Agents also recovering multiple notebooks containing what officials described as concerning statements.
2: A deadly home explosion in southern Illinois under investigation. ABC's Morgan Norwood.
4: The blast rocked an entire neighborhood in the town of Energy, Illinois, just after 7 p.m. First responders racing to the scene. Flames erupting from an open gas line as they combed through the wreckage, finding one person dead and multiple other buildings in the neighborhood damaged.
2: An out-of-control Tesla tore through a California town. ABC's Trevor Ault.
5: It happened just after midnight in Orange County, California, near Los Angeles. A car careening some 20 feet down that embankment, slamming into multiple homes, debris shattering windows, and on one home there were tire marks spotted 10 feet up. While many people were in the homes at the time, none of them were injured. Investigators say the 22-year-old driver suffered a medical emergency and lost control. Authorities say first responders had to pull the driver from the car, but he was not seriously hurt from the crash.
6: You can take the children.
2: Still funny. 30 years after comedian Tommy Davidson left his indelible mark on Martin with his character Varnell Hill, he's getting his own spinoff, The Varnell Hill Show. Variety reports it'll focus on the fictional talk show host trying to stay relevant. The show drops September 1st on Paramount Plus. 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
2: 3 people have been charged with threatening a judge, a witness, and local officials connected to the investigation into the death of 18-year-old Nolan Wells, who was found dead after a July 4th boat trip with friends in Mississippi. None of the 3 appear to know Wells, his family, or the boating group. President Trump says the U.S. and Iran are talking, but what will that mean for the Strait of Hormuz?
3: At the end of the day, until there is some sort of idea of what that shipping passage looks like, you still got companies that are reluctant to go through there. They're like, what is it going to be? Am I paying a toll? Am I not? Is it safe? Insurance companies are still reluctant. And they're trying to understand the new reality of the Strait after the war, whatever form it looks like, might be very different than it was before the war when ships could just pass through there.
2: ABC's Elizabeth Schulze. The FDA reporting 345 cases of salmonella infections linked to jalapenos, with 36 hospitalizations. The agency says Chipotle and Qdoba both got the product from a distributor in Sinaloa, Mexico. The peppers have been recalled. Both restaurants stopped using them in July. In the wee hours, Beyonce surprise dropped the Morning Dew remix pack.
4: No,

0: The song was reportedly recorded around 2013, leaked several years ago, and was dropped last month, and now features this new remix with her husband, Jay-Z. It is expected that Morning Dew will appear on the 20th anniversary edition of Beyoncé's B-Day album next month. I'm Stephanie Officer, ABC News.
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4: This is Lee Habib, and this is Our American Stories, the show where America is the star and the American people. Pulitzer Prize-winning columnist George Will has written extensively about baseball and has said this about America's attraction to it. Quote, "Sport serves society by providing vivid examples of excellence. One of those examples is New York Yankee catcher and cultural icon, Yogi Berra." Here's George Will.
5: High drive, that's trouble. And Yogi Berra, belt one, high, over the screen and into Bedford Avenue.
6: It ain't over until it's over.
7: 90% of this game is half metal.
6: When you come to the fork in the road, take it.
7: It's deja vu all over again.
5: And the Yankees are champions. Look at Barrow. Piggyback riding Bob Cazala.
8: The 18-year-old U.S. Navy enlistee, thinking it sounded less boring than the dull training he was doing in 1944, volunteered for service on what he thought an officer had called rocket ships. Actually, they were small, slow, vulnerable boats used as launching pads for rockets to give close-in support for troops assaulting beaches. The service on those boats certainly was not boring. At dawn on June 6, 1944, that sailor was a few hundred yards off Omaha Beach. Lawrence Peter Berra, who died at 90, had a knack for being where the action was. Because he stood, when he stood, as a catcher, he spent a lot of time crouching at baseball's most physically and mentally demanding position, 5'7", he confirmed the axiom that the beauty of baseball is that a player does not need to be 7 feet tall or 7 feet wide.
5: Berra swings, and that one's going to leave the ballpark. Well, what do you know? Larry Berra, they call him Yogi, his very first time at the plate in the major leagues against the A's, and what does he do? He hits a home run.
8: The shortstop during Yogi's first Yankee years was an even smaller Italian-American, 150-pound Phil Rizzuto, listed at a generous 5'6". Yogi had, as sports writer Alan Berra says in his book Yogi Berra, Eternal Yankee, the winningest career in the history of American sports. He played on Yankee teams that went to the World Series 14 times in 17 years. He won 10 World Series rings. No other player has more than 9. He won 3 MVP awards. Only Barry Bonds has more with 7, but 4 of them probably tainted by performance-enhancing drugs.

0: In seven consecutive seasons, 1950 through 1956, Yogi finished in the top four in MVP voting. Only Bill Russell of the Boston Celtics, 11 NBA championships, 5 MVP awards, and Henri Richard of the Montreal hockey team, 11 NHL championships, have records of winning that exceed Yogi's. He grew up in what he and others called the Dago Hill section of St. Louis, when the Italian-Americans who lived there did not take offense at the name. They had bigger problems. Biographer Alan Barra notes that in an 1895 advertisement seeking labor to build a New York reservoir, the ad said whites would be paid $1.30 to $1.50 a day, colored workers $1.25 to $1.40, and Italians $1.15 to $1.25. The term WAP may have begun as an acronym for the phrase without papers, as many Italians were when they arrived at Ellis Island. American sports and ethnicity have been interestingly entangled. The name Fighting Irish was originally a disparagement by opponents of Notre Dame, which for many years had problems filling its football schedule because of anti-Catholic bigotry. But sports also have been solvents of a sense of apartness felt by ethnic groups. In 1923, the Sporting News, which for many decades was described as the Bible of baseball, except by baseball fans who described the Bible as the sporting news of religion, called the national pastime the essence of the nation. Quote, "In a democratic, Catholic, real American game like baseball, there has been no distinction raised except tacit understanding that a player of Ethiopian descent is ineligible. The Mick, the Sheeny, the Wop, the Dutch and the Chink, the Cuban, the Indian, the Jap, or the so-called Anglo-Saxon, his nationality is never a matter of moment if he can pitch, hit, or field." Ah, diversity. In 1908, the Sporting News said this about a Giants rookie, Charlie Buck Herzog. Quote, "The long-nosed rooters are crazy whenever young Herzog does anything noteworthy. Cries of Herzog, Herzog, good boy, Herzog, go up regularly. And there would be no let up even if a million ham sandwiches suddenly fell among these believers in percentages and bargains." David Moranis, in his biography of Pirates, the Pirates' Roberto Clemente, the first Puerto Rican superstar, notes that as late as 1971, Clemente's 17th season, one sports writer still quoted him in phonetic English. Quote, "If I have my good arm, the ball gets there a little quicker." In 1962, Alvin Dark, manager of the San Francisco Giants, banned the speaking of Spanish in the clubhouse. Today, with three of the most common surnames in baseball being Martinez, Rodriguez, and Gonzalez, some managers speak Spanish. Yogi's great contemporary, the Dodgers catcher Roy Campanella, another three-time MVP, was the son of an African-American mother and Italian-American father. With two Italian-Americans on the Supreme Court, it is difficult to imagine how delighted Italian-Americans were with their first national celebrity, the elegant center fielder on baseball's most glamorous team, Joe DiMaggio, the son of a San Francisco fisherman. DiMaggio was Big Dago to his teammates. Yogi was Little Dago and became the nation's most beloved sports figure. As Yogi said when Catholic Dublin elected a Jewish mayor, only in America.
1: And a great job on the production, editing, and storytelling by our own Greg Hengler. And a special thanks to George Will for sharing the story of Yogi Berra. Indeed, only in America. Yogi Berra's story here on Our American Stories. 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
6: This is Lee Habib, and this is Our American Stories. Up next, a story about one of the most unlikeliest hip-hop bands in American history. Here's Greg Hengler with a story.
7: In 1987, three white Jewish boys from New York City were the most fascinating phenomenon in the burgeoning rap music scene. No, really. The Beastie Boys, barely out of their teens, had just released License to Ill, which quickly reached number one on the charts, the first hip-hop album to achieve that exalted status. And true, it was the fastest-selling debut album in the history of Columbia Records under the Def Jam label. But everybody knew that these three knuckleheads, who were clever enough to come up with the shtick that clicked with MTV-loving suburbia, were just a novelty act.
8: Now, here's a little story I got to tell about three bad brothers you know so well. It started way back in history with that rap and me.
9: My team!
7: The cartoonish trio consisted of Adam MCA Yauch, Adam Ad-Rock Horowitz, son of prominent playwright Israel Horowitz, and Michael Mike D. Diamond. Three MCs from NYC started out as a hardcore punk band, opening for legendary punk groups like The Misfits and The Dead Kennedys in some of the most legendary clubs in the world, such as CBGB's. In 1983, they released a track that was basically a crank call set to a hip-hop beat. It became an underground favorite, but in order to play the song during their live sets, they brought in a DJ known as DJ Double R. Rick Rubin was a long-haired NYU student who would

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2: Life offers many opportunities and, of course, many challenges. 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
3: I just didn't realize how mixed up I was going to feel.
2: The moment of loss is an emotional challenge.
3: I was so relieved that we had taken time to pre-plan everything with the folks at Wheeler Smith Mortuary.
2: Not everyone reacts the same way to the passing of a loved one, and caring and responsive assistance is something that can at least ease the confusion and anxiety that often occurs during this period.
3: Having people who were respectful of our wishes was important, but knowing that all the arrangements were complete and would be professionally and thoughtfully handled was one of the most reassuring things for me during this time.
2: Take some time to do some pre-planning with the folks at Wheeler Smith Mortuary. Call 543-6871. That's 543-6871. Wheeler Smith Mortuary.
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5: And we continue with Our American Stories and the story of the most unlikely hip-hop band in American history. Let's return to the story of the Beastie Boys and to our own Greg Hengler.
6: From the beginning, the Beastie Boys kept a foot in both worlds, one in the hip-hop world and the other in the pop-rock world. But keep in mind that the boys achieved all the success before they even put out a full-length album. The band was perfectly positioned, right on the edge between clever and stupid. And all this momentum culminated into the headline from the Village Voice: Three Jerks Make a Masterpiece. The Beastie Boys released their Rap Metal Fuse debut LP that sampled from the likes of Led Zeppelin, Black Sabbath, The Clash, AC/DC, and CCR, to name just a few. We all know the name of the album, but nobody says it better than the legendary talk show host and comedian Joan Rivers.
7: Their newest album is called License to Kill, and it went platinum after only 8 weeks. License to Kill, right?
8: That's ill, Joan.
7: Well, I'm telling you, I've got my stupid contacts in. Hold on. Okay, sorry about this. Their album is called License to Ill. That's a stupid name for an album.
9: Do I detect the note of jealousy in your voice, Joan?
7: If you were called License to Kill, you would have gone platinum in 4 weeks. Anyhow.
6: It didn't go platinum in 4 weeks, but it did become the first rap record to hit number one on the Billboard charts. It also hit number two in the R&B charts. Rap charts had yet to exist. Once again, a foot in both worlds. Here's hip-hop pioneer Say Adams.
10: I remember Adam and I were walking down the street before the record came out, and he says to me, this is gonna be so great. We're gonna be, on American Bandstand, and we're gonna do Soul Train, and we're gonna be hanging out with Don Cornelius. And I looked over to him, and I was like, you're crazy. Nobody's gonna do that. And the record came out, and it exploded. And literally, in 2 months, we were in LA on Soul Train, the Don Cornelius, and I just couldn't believe that America just embraced them in the way that they did.
6: Licensed to Ill went triple platinum and became the biggest selling rap record of the 80s and was certified diamond in 2000.

0: by American hip-hop group The Beastie Boys. Of course, the Beasties didn't invent the actual hairstyle, but it wasn't until the Beastie Boys released their song Mullet Head on their next album, Ill Communication, in 1994, that the hairstyle actually gained its name. Ill Communication entered the charts at number one. The Beastie Boys spent 27 years in the rap game, selling over 26 million records in the United States and over 50 million worldwide. With one diamond and seven platinum albums, these three Jews from New York City make up the greatest rap group of all time.
1: And a terrific job on the production, editing, and storytelling by our own Greg Hengler. And what a story you just heard from that first record, which was, well, indiscriminately called by Joan Rivers, License to Kill. And then she made fun of the title. And of course, the Beastie Boys had the last laugh. That album would go on to sell 10 million records. Their second album, Paul's Boutique, would be called The Pet Sounds, the dark side of the moon of hip-hop. Didn't sell well, but the Beastie Boys kept their core audience and grew things from there. For 27 years, these guys did it all and sold over 50 million records. Three Jews from New York City, making up what many people believe to be the greatest hip-hop act of all time. The story of the Beastie Boys, here on Our American Stories.
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5: And we continue with Our American Stories and with a story about a unique company culture. Tom Golisano is the founder of Paychex, which helps 680,000 businesses manage their payroll, HR, and benefits. And it's also a place that enjoys a good prank every now and then. And by the way, we've done a bunch of stories on pranksters and epic pranks. Here's Tom on a few of their pranks, starting with one from his late best friend, Gene Polisini.
6: We got two little kids at home. It's a Saturday morning, the phone rings, and it was just when people were starting to use tape recorders. So I pick up the phone, there's this guy on the other end recording. This is the Monroe County Water Authority. We're shutting off your water for 48 hours, so make other preparations. What? I think you can't do that. I call out the Water Authority. This is Saturday, where nobody's working today. You know, they get a recording. What the hell do you do? So Gloria, find every pan you can in the house and fill it with water. We did that. About 2 hours later, Gene comes over. He comes in the house, and he looks around. He sees all these pans full of water. And I can see his lip. You know how your lip curls when you're trying not to laugh? I said, you son of a... It was him. He could disguise his voice. So one day, Gene's working at Paychex. He was a senior VP, very important job. And we're building an addition to our building, and there's this huge crane on the ground. And I know the contractor, he's a good friend of mine. So I said, Wayne, what's that all about? He says, well, we're going to start moving steel in next week. And that's what we put the steel in place with that crane. I said, can you build a little platform for a car? He says, I got a friend, it's Gene. He drives a Mercedes Roadster in the wintertime. Now, nobody drives a Roadster in the wintertime in Rochester, New York. You got to be a little nuts. He says, yeah, I could do it. He does it. I get a second set of keys from his wife. We send Gene out to lunch with some other guys. When he comes back, his car is hanging five stories up in the air, swinging in the wind. Gene, you're the employee of the month. To show you the attitude of this guy, though, he gets out of the car, he looks up, he sees his car up there. I'm thinking it could be a $75,000 joke if it falls off that platform. And he says, I wish I thought of that, because he would have done it to me. But that's what our life was like. I used to have this thing with a training department. We had quite a training program. We brought all new employees, and that was, you know, like 3,000-4,000 a year to Rochester for 1 week to 4 weeks of training, depending on the job. We believed it was very important because when you're a branch network like we are, people never get a feel for what the company's like. They only see their local branch. So we like to have bringing people in so they get to meet some of the officers and see the general atmosphere. It gives us a chance to brag a little bit about the company and so forth. Well, I used to have this thing with the training department. I used to like to play jokes on them, and they liked to play them on me. So one day I was running for governor, and my secretary was

0: 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Just a great deal on a high-speed network with unlimited data from an American wireless company. Dial #250, say Mike Rowe, and let the savings begin.
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This is Lee Habib, and this is Our American Stories, and we tell stories about everything here on this show, from the arts to sports, and from business to history, and everything in between, including your stories. 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They're some of our favorites. And our next story comes from a Colorado listener. Let's take a listen.

My name is Patty Kingsbaker, and I grew up in Miami. My dad was the boxing coach for the University of Miami. And but they discontinued boxing in 1954, I believe. But at the time, I mean, he had two jobs. He worked for the Coral Gables Fire Department, and he was the boxing coach for the University of Miami. So when they discontinued boxing, he started refereeing. And so as when I was growing up, I'm not sure how old I was when he started taking me to the fights, but I feel like I was at least seven. So every Friday night, I was over on Miami Beach with my dad and going to the fights. So I grew up like knowing all the boxers and in growing up in that world. I mean, I just loved boxing. So we found out that the Johansson-Patterson heavyweight championship fight was going to be in Miami. And of course, you know, it's like, my dad's going to referee, you know, but they don't find out who's going to referee a fight until like 5 minutes before the fight. They come over and get tagged, you know, to do it. So long story short, my dad, there was one other referee that I knew was probably had enough experience or that it was between my dad and this other guy. Well, and his name was Cy Godfrey and my dad was Billy Regan. And, but Cy refereed a 10 rounder right before the main event. And so I knew that my dad was, so I hit it. You know, I just was headed down towards to see my dad, you know, to go, yeah, you're going to get this fight. And I was behind the bleachers, but they were holding the crowd back. And all of a sudden I looked up and like 10 feet in front of me is Frank Sinatra. And he's standing there with that, you know, he had his finger on his coat over his shoulder. He had the hat on. And I was stopped in my tracks. I was like, oh, my God, that's Frank Sinatra. So I never made it down ringside to talk to my dad before the fight. But he did, in fact, referee the fight. And it was when Patterson regained the title from Johansson. And so when I found my dad after the fight, of course, the first thing I said to him wasn't, you got to referee the fight. It was like, Daddy, I saw Frank Sinatra, you know. So anyway, the story had kind of circulated through the fighters and Chris Dundee, who was the promoter at the time. And, you know, everybody gave me a hard time for not getting his autograph. And I was like, I was just scared. I didn't know what to do. So it was a few months later, I think, and I was at the fights with my dad, and Chris Dundee came up to me and he goes, all right, Frank's coming in tonight.

0: and he's going to come in through that door over there, all right, at 9 o'clock. So you keep your eyes peeled, and you go get your autograph this time. So sure enough, at 9 o'clock, that door opened, and in comes Frank. And I'm ready. And so I go hauling over there. They're taking him to a seat. But the thing was, is Chris forgot to tell security to let me through. So they're not letting me through. And again, can't get his autograph. So I was just so disappointed because I felt like I had a clear path that night. Anyway, I went home and I ended up writing him a letter. And he was performing over at the Fontainebleau at the time. And I wrote him a letter and I explained everything. I explained that my dad had refereed the championship fight, that I had been standing 10 feet, you know, with a clear path to him, but was scared. And that Chris had told me he was coming in the other night, and that I, you know, I had my paper and pen ready, but then security wouldn't let me through. And I said, so now it looks like I'm never going to get your autograph. You know, if you could just send it to me, that I would really appreciate it. So, and I mailed the letter off to Frank Sinatra at the Fontainebleau Hotel. So it was a few days later, maybe I don't know, but my dad called me chuckling, and he said, I got the strangest phone call today. And he was working at the fire station at the time. And he said, this guy calls me and he goes, are you the Billy Regan that refereed the Hanson-Patterson fight? And he said, yeah. He said, oh, God, thank God. Frank's been driving us nuts. Your daughter wrote him a letter. Somebody threw away the envelope. He doesn't have an address, and he wants to send her a picture. So my dad gave him the address, and I have my autographed picture from Frank Sinatra from that.
1: 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And look, if you've got stories like it, send them to OurAmericanStories.com. Brushes with Greatness, or a celebrity or a star you really love or care about, tell us those stories. Again, send them to OurAmericanStories.com. And I could just picture it. I mean, and Frank was always working on that image no matter where he walked. That coat was over his back, just like on so many of his records. And that hat, that signature hat, was always there. And there was a day when he played little places like the Fontainebleau. By the way, that hotel is still there. And still has top line entertainment. And if you want to get a taste of the old Miami, it's still there. And South Beach is still a great place to go and have some fun, listen to some great music, and enjoy the sun. Patty Kingsbaker's story, her story of her encounter, well, her almost encounter with Frank Sinatra, here on Our American Stories.

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1: On August 5th, 1904, crowds gathered as a motorized cigar-shaped beachy dirigible, you know, a blimp, successfully took flight. Early aviation pioneer A.L. Smith famously brought this public flight exhibition to the Central Coast, one of the earliest recorded public demonstrations of a steered, lighter-than-air aircraft in the county's history. On August 8, 1940, the United States Army officially acquired Camp San Luis Obispo, which became a vital infantry training base during World War II. On August 2, 1990, San Luis Obispo instituted its historic anti-smoking ordinance. San Luis Obispo became the first city in the world to completely ban smoking in all public indoor spaces, including bars and restaurants, sparking a global public health trend. This look at San Luis Obispo County history has been brought to you by the History Center of San Luis Obispo County. Celebrating America's semi-quincentennial all year by looking at our local history, this is History Center Executive Director Steve Schmidt. Happy 250th, America.
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4: And we continue with Our American Stories. And one topic we love on this show is education. We've done stories with many important thinkers, Dr. Larry Arn at Hillsdale College, Arizona State University's Michael Crow, to name a few. Today we'll hear from a man who served on the front lines of education reform in West Philadelphia, David P. Hardy. David is a distinguished fellow at the Commonwealth Foundation and the co-founder and retired CEO of Boys Latin, an all-boys school in his home city that mandated that city kids learn the dead language. Here's Dave with his story.
5: I'll tell you, I did get in trouble one time. Here you go. I was with a bunch of guys, and this is like my senior year of high school. And I hung out with these guys who were older than me, and they went to Cheney University, right? So I'm out there on a Sunday night with these guys at Cheney. We're coming back on Route 3, Westchester Pike. And we stopped at a gas station, and the guy who was driving wasn't even in his car. He starts taking oil from the gas station, okay? So I go in to pay for the gas, and the guy says, I saw your friend stealing the oil. You better tell him to put it back, which I told him when we got in the car, but he pulled off. And I kept telling him, look, let me out. I'd rather walk home than get in trouble. But they wouldn't let me out. At the corner of Route 3 and Route 1, it seemed like every cop in Delaware County surrounded us. Now, these guys were all over 18, so they went to the adult place. I went to the juvenile sweatbox, graffiti all over it, like, Maddie from K&A was arrested for shoplifting here. Stuff like that, right? So, at about 2:30 in the morning, my mother walks in. She's followed by my sister, who thought it was pretty funny, and my sister's boyfriend, who probably heard my mother complaining all the way from North Philly to 69th Street. And I actually wanted the cops to let me stay in jail that night because I knew what I was going to get on the way home. And I know I got it. About how it was embarrassing, how she hopes that it's not in the papers because the neighbors probably wouldn't speak to her. I mean, she did the whole core dump of guilt on me. But that's the kind of stuff you got from her.
6: she was a master of guilt. She knew how to make you feel

I stood out on the corner, and she didn't like who I was standing out on the corner with. She called me in the house, and that was the one thing. You know, if you get arrested, they'll know that I work for the VA. I believe that crap, too. Nobody knew that what a clerk from the VA looked on 27th in York was doing. I mean, how smart was I? That was her thing in driving me. She always made a point of pointing out who was doing well from the neighborhood and school. Always a point of saying, you know, this person got straight. My cousin Bobby was a really good student. She would always talk about him. Guy across the street. Oh man, she loved him. And here's the deal. He got the Union League Good Citizenship Award. And man, you would have thought he got like the Congressional Medal of Honor or something. I don't think his parents made as big a deal of it as my mom did. Oh, she, every time he would walk by and she was talking to somebody, she'd call him over. And, you know what he did? Okay. So when I got the award and I took that home, she was speechless. She was speechless. And I gotta tell you, she took that thing. I got a frame for it. She really valued that. And at first, I always said, I'm glad I got that award so I could shut her up. But the fact is that I saw the pride that she took in that, and it did make me feel good. Obviously, she valued education. This woman never lied. She never lied about anything. If somebody called the house and you didn't want to speak to them, she wouldn't say you weren't home. She would always, oh no, you have to speak. You know, I mean, she never lied about anything. But she lied for two of my three schools. My brother and my oldest sister went to our neighborhood school. And my mother did not like that school. She didn't think they learned enough. She wasn't happy with the quality of the education. She also knew people who lived one block north of us, who went to a different school that was better resourced, and we got better results from the school. So my mom used my godmother's address, which honestly wasn't more than like 50 yards from my house. That's how tight this thing was. Now, I went to an elementary school that had an orchestra program. I played the string bass, okay? We had a full orchestra. I was in science fair. We had the option of four foreign languages: French, Spanish, Latin, German. My friends weren't in that kind of stuff. They didn't have that at the other school. With neighborhood public schools, people are assigned to that school, and they're going to get the same amount of money whether you go there or not, whether your kids do their homework or not, whether your kids learn or not. And that is pretty obvious from the door. In my neighborhood school, all you could take was Spanish. The problem was, they didn't tell me that they were lying. So every time they asked me my address at school, I told them my address. They looked at me like I was stupid, like I didn't know the address. So then I had to get the talk about, we did this so you can go to a better school. But I got the mom told a lie. I think I said that once. I got popped for saying that. I went into education as kind of a time to kind of get back. I wanted to find some neighborhood school that I could work at, maybe for 3 or 4 months, and help the kids out. And I'm sure they were all there waiting for me to come in and be the miracle of their life. And so I saw this thing in the paper, this ad for a school for at-risk kids in North Philadelphia. I thought I was probably an at-risk kid at some point. So I show up at the school, and it was horrible. This neighborhood was declared by the Philadelphia Inquirer as the worst square mile in Pennsylvania. The level of poverty, joblessness, rampant drug sales on just about every corner. In fact, the corner north of us, there were 27 different drug organizations selling on that corner. And the public schools mirrored the neighborhood. So the public schools were some of the worst performing schools in Philadelphia. Now, this was

0: like 1986, there was a craze going around with rap where you would do a beatbox. You would make all kinds of noises, okay? Kids would erupt into this stuff out of nowhere. You'd be given a lesson, all of a sudden they start making all kinds of stupid noises. It's crazy. It was crazy. And the kids always thought everything was like really, really funny. Anything that they didn't understand was really, really funny. I remember thinking, these kids are the strangest kids I ever saw. My plan was, as soon as that year was over, I was getting out of there, and I still don't understand what I did. But the principal came to me a couple of days before school ended, and he says, well, are you going to come back next year? And I said, yes. I really don't know why. I did not like it. So when I went back in September, I had the middle school kids, 6th, 7th, and 8th graders. That's when I fell in love with teaching, because they were very impressionable. And I remember being in middle school. I know how goofy middle school kids are. So I gave them a lot of grace for that. And I also got them to look at things and try things that they ordinarily wouldn't have wanted to do. I had them reading Shakespeare. I had them reading all kinds of poets. I taught them a little bit about the Anglo-Saxon language. I took the course in Old English when I was in college, that I could read this stuff or I could write some of those different letters that they had. It was always impressive. But I really got into the whole idea of teaching.
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9: And we continue with Our American Stories and with Dave Hardy's story. When we last left off, to give back to his community and help inner-city kids struggling with school, Dave volunteered to teach in one of the worst schools in one of the worst neighborhoods of Philadelphia. He didn't enjoy the experience and didn't want to return, but something pushed him to do so anyway, and it would change his life. Let's return to the story.
10: A good student is a good citizen. A good citizen is somebody who follows the rules and tries to do things the right way. That starts in school. I was watching something on public television, and somehow they brought up Cotton Mather. I remembered the name Cotton Mather from history, but I couldn't quite remember why he was so important. So I start reading about him, and I saw that he went to Boston Latin. And then I start reading about Boston Latin and all the people that came out of Boston Latin. And I thought maybe by having something like that, where students had to learn a language that was completely foreign to them, it would make them more dependent on the teachers and the school. We wanted to do an all-boys school, an academic school, because if you didn't have an academic focus and the guys just came there expecting to do what they normally did in high school in Philadelphia, that would be Animal House. People go to charter schools because they choose that school. They don't have to. You have to have something to make people want to come and make them want to stay. And it's not about gimmicks, because people come for one reason. They come for a better education. The only people who were really against it were people who were tied to the school district, concerned about charter schools creating competition. And what happened was, we applied for the school. You'd have to go before the school district board. But about 3 weeks before we were supposed to go in front of the school board, they had the Women's Law Project come in and say that our school was constitutionally illegal because it was all male. So I asked, where was the complainant? Because they really didn't have any. We had to get parents to protest. We had to get two legal opinions done, one by a woman at St. John's University, and then we got one done by a local law firm because the school district said that the first legal opinion didn't count because she wasn't from Philadelphia. We did all that. When they saw the politics were on our side, they gave in, and that's how we got the school.

anybody who saw what was happening at Boys Latin had to be impressed, because you had guys in jackets and ties, khaki pants put together. You saw these guys with book bags, because I got to tell you, you can go by a lot of high schools and see kids walking in there without a book in their hand. Discipline was important. Attendance was important. These were all things that they weren't able to do on a regular basis, particularly with young men. When parents saw that we could do it, they went out and talked about it, and it wasn't long before we had a pretty good reputation citywide. What kind of boys came to Boys Latin? All types of boys. There were guys who came there who were good students at their old school and came right in and were good students with us. There were guys who were okay students at their old school, but in a different environment, they shaped up and they became good students. And then we had guys who in their old school were hell raisers. My favorite one, he's a Philadelphia School District employee today. He came to us. He had a disciplinary pack, I'd say 4 inches thick, throwing chairs and cursing and fighting and doing all kinds of crazy stuff. And when we saw that, I called his mother and I said, you know, this is going to be a serious school. He's got to do his work and he can't be disruptive, because it's going to help. It's not only going to hurt him, it's going to hurt other students. And she said, you know, he's never really had a chance. I think what he needs is a chance. And I said, well, that's one thing we can give. It doesn't cost us anything. We'll give him a chance. So I was able to get him some uniforms, because I knew that his mom was struggling a little bit. She had other kids and everything. So we got him uniforms. And then he came to the summer session that we had. I didn't hear from him. I didn't know who he was, really. But then he got kicked out of class for something. And I said to him, you know, you got to cut that out or you get in trouble here. Now go back to class. And he turned around and he walked in the opposite direction of the class. I'm going, what the hell's wrong with him? So I jumped right in front of him. Now, this is a guy who had a 4-inch thick disciplinary record of throwing chairs and fighting and all that kind of stuff. So I wasn't quite sure what he was going to do. So I said to him, look, where are you going? He says, I'm going home. And I said, you can't go home. We don't quit here. Go back to class. He turned around and went back to class. Honest to God, I never had another problem out of him for 4 years. He graduated from our school. He went to Goucher. He graduated from Goucher College, no easy college, in 4 years. And now he works for the School District of Philadelphia. That's the kind of thing that happened at our school. It was an environment for boys who understood boys, who knew how to motivate boys. And, you know, a lot of them said this. They said they didn't answer questions when they went to a co-ed school because they were afraid they'd be wrong and the girls would laugh at them. I mean, that's what you used to hear girls say 30, 40 years ago. I don't want to say anything in front of the boys because they'll laugh at me if I say it. You know, come on. The whole thing is turned upside down. And what happened in our school is because we had a school where everybody was expected to do the same thing, and we enforced it that way, that we got a lot of cooperation. Because another thing wrong with a lot of public schools is that they have rules, but nobody has to follow them, or everybody doesn't have to follow. When we had the school for the overage under-credentialed kids, so the school district, because they assigned the kids to us, the school district insisted that we have a metal detector. So we got a metal detector. So I never had metal detectors at schools because I think that's a sign that your school's in trouble anyway. But I wanted to enforce that all students come to the metal detector. So we had a few pregnant girls. And the first thing they say is, I'm pregnant. I don't have to go through the metal detector. And so we let them walk around. And then I started thinking, my wife had 2 kids. We went on planes when she was pregnant with each one of those kids. And she always went through the metal detector. Why is it that our girls can't get through? So I looked at the name on the metal detector. I called the company and asked them. And they said, of course, pregnant women can go through the metal detector. And they sent me the studies that showed it was okay. So then about 3 months later, we have a visit. We have our official visit from the school district. And we had a fire drill scheduled for that day. And the

0: teacher said, let's not have it. We're going to have the people from the school. I said, no, let them see our fire drill. So we had the fire drill. We had people come back in. And of course, everybody had to go back through the metal detector. And the people from the school district asked me, how could I get the pregnant girls to go through a metal detector? And I said, it doesn't hurt them. I showed them the study and everything. And the guy from the school district told me that not only did they have problems with pregnant girls, there were people who asked for religious exemptions for the metal detector. Now, can you think of one religion that would be against metal detectors? Hey, that's the kind of nonsense that they live with. So the fact that we could run an all-boys school and they couldn't shouldn't be a surprise, because they fall for every kind of problem. They give credence to the most ridiculous problems. That's what made Boys Latin a different school.
1: And a special thanks to Dave Hardy. I love what he said at the beginning of that. A good student is a good citizen who tries to do the right things in the right way. And that starts in school. The story of Boys Latin in West Philadelphia and the story of Dave Hardy here on Our American Stories.
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12: And we return to Our American Stories. Up next, a story from a man many consider to be the best acoustic guitarist in the world. Interestingly, he's also a member of the Order of Australia and a Kentucky colonel. We're, of course, talking about Tommy Emmanuel. Here's Tommy's story of how he discovered music and himself. We'll be playing his music throughout the entire piece.
13: The musician's prayer is beautiful because it says, "Make me a hollow reed from which the pith of self has been blown." In other words, get rid of me and all my crap. My ego, my pride, my need for acceptance or any of that. Get rid of all that and just make me an open channel that the love that is in this universe may flow through me, through the music, and it may go out to other people and really help them in their lives. Looking back on my childhood, I just want to say that everything that was American was the best in the world. It was the best music, the best movies, the best cars, the best clothes, the best guitars, the best everything came from this country. I started playing guitar because my mother could play guitar a bit, and she was trying to teach herself how to play Hawaiian music because it was very popular in the early 60s in Australia, in rural Australia where we come from. She wanted me to play rhythm for her, and she knew I had rhythm in me because when I was little, she would put my pram in front of the record player. I'd be screaming my lungs out, and she'd put music on and I'd go straight to sleep. And then when I was able to walk around and run around the house, when she put the washing in the washing machine and pulled the lever at the side and the machine went kung kung, kung kung, kung kung, kung kung, I came and danced with the washing machine. And sometimes I fell asleep leaning against the washing machine. So she knew there was something going on in me that could only be satisfied by rhythm and groove and stuff like that. So she got me a guitar when I turned 4 and showed me how to put my fingers on the chords. And she said to me 35 years later, she said it was like a miracle. I got the guitar in the morning, and in the afternoon, her and I played a couple of songs together, and she said, "I played the time perfectly. I understood how the song worked, and we had fun playing together." And she just kept encouraging me and showing me new chords and new songs. And then the rest of my family took up instruments and we became a family band. By the time I was 5 and almost 6, we were already playing music festivals and coming out as the Emmanuel Family Band kind of thing. And what we played was music that we heard on the radio. It was Hawaiian music, instrumental surfy kind of music. There was a band from England called The Shadows, and they were the biggest influence on everybody in those days. But as a musician, my life really changed when I heard Chet Atkins.
14: Here's a tune written by the Los Indios Tapajaras, the boys from Brazil that found the guitar out in the jungle and didn't know what it was.

0: was. They watched it for a month or so, and it didn't explode, so they took it home and learned to play it. That's what they said, anyway. I believe them. You? They wrote this tune, and it must have 1 million notes. I've never counted them. I'm afraid to. I don't think I could play it if I counted.
1: I knew that that's what I wanted to do. I wanted to play like that. I hadn't a clue what it was or how to do it, but that's what changed my life. I knew exactly where I belonged. I knew that I had to be a concert player. I had not a clue how I was going to get there. I spent all my teen years soaking up every record that I could find. I remember when I turned 16, I bought myself Carole King's Tapestry album. I bought Don McLean's American Pie, Gordon Lightfoot's albums. People turned me on to Ray Charles and Oscar Peterson and jazz music, and I discovered Wes Montgomery and people like that, right? That was good for me. And I spent, you know, a good 20 years in the trenches. I had to play in bands. I had to entertain people in bars and places where people didn't listen, all that, so I could eat and pay a rent. And I had songs in movies. I wrote music themes for TV shows. I did comedy. I did game shows, playing with orchestra. Play with a string quartet, I played with a jazz band, I was a drummer in a band, I was a record producer. I did everything that you can imagine that a person can do in my home country. So I knew that in order for me to be really inspired and challenged, I had to go where people did everything a lot better, and that was here in America. I came to America the first time in 1980 to visit Chet Atkins, my hero, and he said to me then, "This is where you belong. You should be here in Nashville." And I just kept coming back and kept coming back. Personally, I got into drinking like some of my family members, you know, took uppers and downers and all that sort of stuff, and did all that stuff that most people do, until I crashed and burned too many times. I found a better way to live. I found salvation, really. I was raised in the church by my mother and father, but I never believed in the church, you know, probably because I met way too many hypocrites. So I have no desire to be a religious person and follow one particular path. When people talk about God, most people go, "Oh, I don't want to talk about that." But you can look at it like this. Okay, so because I'm a drunk and a drug addict in my body and in my spirit, I go to God, a group of drunks, or good orderly direction, or the gift of desperation. There's a few ways of saying the word, but I had to learn to surrender. I had to let go of my pride and my ego, which is what had been ruling me all my life, you know? And so I had to find a way of believing that there was a power greater than myself that could restore me to sanity, to normal. And that's what's happened, and it continues every day. So I definitely have a big faith in a higher power. That's the way I believe it's meant to be. We find out what works for us. You know, it has to be honest and it has to be real. So the proof to me that my higher power is working for me and I can trust it is the fact that I woke up this morning. A, I didn't feel like drinking. B, I didn't need to change how I felt. I was happy in my own skin.

0: I'm happy how I feel today. I don't need to alter my thinking or my, you know. And that to me is a miracle, because I was at the point where I would wake up at 4 o'clock in the morning and start drinking. You know, then I'd sleep again, then I'd wake up at midday and start drinking again. And I was going to die. That's where I was at. And it's a miracle that I survived and that I'm here in such good health today. There's simplicity in my life now, you know, so I'm really, really grateful.
1: And a special thanks to Jesse Edwards and to Monty Montgomery for the work on this story. And a thanks to Tommy Emmanuel. And go to YouTube and just Google Tommy's name and just listen to the way he plays the guitar. It's like nothing you've ever heard. Somewhere Over the Rainbow was my introduction to him at a club in Nashville. And I couldn't believe what I heard or saw, and have been a fan ever since. And my goodness, his struggles, he was very open and very frank about them, with alcohol, with his pride, with ego. And then he found God, or a higher power, as he put it. And now there's a simplicity, he said, in my life. And you could hear a peace in his life. Tommy Emmanuel, virtuoso guitarist and a heck of a storyteller. His story here on Our American Stories.
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21: From ABC News, I'm Stephanie Officer. The New Mexico property Jeffrey Epstein once owned is now at the center of a lawsuit. The state's attorney general sues the DOJ, claiming their

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4: From ABC News, I'm Stephanie Officer. The Trump administration's immigration crackdown saw a record number of deportations in July. ABC's Armando Garcia.
5: 51,000 arrests in July. That is the largest monthly arrest number in DHS history. What we don't know is who is being targeted. Are these people with final orders of removal? Are these people with criminal convictions? What we do know, however, is that this does come as DHS has strengthened their ties with TSA, collaborating to target and arrest people who have overstayed their visas. It is another example of how the Trump administration is not only arresting people at historic levels, but they're also increasing the number of people that are susceptible to deportation.
4: The race for U.S. Senate in Michigan taking shape. On Tuesday night, Democrats in the state chose progressive candidate Dr. Abdul El-Sayed as the party's nomination. ABC's Stephen Portnoy.
6: There was a real effort.

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2: Officials at a German airport say they discovered a drone packed with explosives near a Ukrainian cargo jet.
3: The drone was located in a cargo area separate from the passenger terminal. Moments later, police say a DHL cargo plane struck a second unidentified object near that same airport after aborting its landing amid the security scare. The DHL aircraft sustaining minor damage. That incident now also being investigated.
2: ABC's Tom Sufi-Burridge. Australian airliner Jetstar plans on charging passengers for using the overhead compartments next year. The airline says it wants to streamline boarding and improve on-time departures. A day after saying the condition of an injured bald eagle worsened, rescuers ordered a lab workup.
4: The famous bald eagle Jackie has recovered well from anesthesia. That's according to the Ogier Raptor Center that has been treating her anemia. Anemia is a condition where the body does not have enough healthy red blood cells to carry oxygen to the body's tissues. The center says that Jackie has gone through a CT scan and a bone marrow biopsy. As you may recall, Jackie is one half of the extremely popular Big Bear Valley Nest Cam duo Jackie and Shadow. Jackie's care team plans to review her test results and says that there is still lab work to be done.
2: Maryland wildlife officials say for the second time in as many weeks, a beaver bit someone in Cunningham Falls State Park. Both beavers were euthanized and now areas of the park are closed off for safety. I'm Stephanie Officer, ABC News.
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1: Contests are open to listeners over 18 with a valid Social Security number. 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Winners are responsible for any taxes related to prizes. Prizes are non-transferable, redeemable, or exchangeable. Cash will not be awarded in lieu of merchandise or service. One entry per person per contest. Employees of the AGM Radio Group reserve the right to disqualify contestants who do not adhere to the contest rules. All prizes must be picked up by winner within 2 weeks of when the prize is won during regular business hours, Monday through Friday, 8:30 a.m. to 5 p.m., excluding holidays, at 3620 Sacramento Street, Suite 204, San Luis Obispo, California. 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
4: From ABC News, I'm Stephanie Officer. The Trump administration's immigration crackdown saw a record number of deportations in July. ABC's Armando Garcia.
5: 51,000 arrests in July. That is the largest monthly arrest number in DHS history. What we don't know is who is being targeted. Are these people with final orders of removal? Are these people with criminal convictions? What we do know, however, is that this does come as DHS has strengthened their ties with TSA, collaborating to target and arrest people who have overstayed their visas. It is another example of how the Trump administration is not only arresting people at historic levels, but they're also increasing the number of people that are susceptible to deportation.
4: The race for U.S. Senate in Michigan taking shape. On Tuesday night, Democrats in the state chose progressive candidate Dr. Abdul El-Sayed as the party's nomination. ABC's Stephen Portnoy.
6: There was a real effort by El-Sayed today to extend an olive branch and to consolidate the party behind him. Haley Stevens offered her statement of support. El-Sayed himself specifically mentioned his commitment to what he called Jewish safety, saying it's the same commitment he has to the safety of his own daughters, that after making his own antipathy toward Israel and its war on Hamas a central focus of his campaign.
4: Well, you're still basking in summer's glow, but a popular coffee flavor and the season associated with it are just around the corner. ABC's Rebecca Jarvis with a PSL preview.
7: Pumpkin spice and everything nice. 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
7: Pumpkin spice is big business for the coffee giants and countless other businesses with pumpkin spice products. 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
4: Beyonce surprised dropped the Morning Dew remix pack, including this track with husband Jay-Z.
9: No more slow jams, no more R&B.
4: It's expected that it will appear on the 20th anniversary edition of Beyonce's V-Day album next month. 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
1: We see the way you get unfairly criticized just for doing your job.
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4: I'm Sherry Preston. Michigan gearing up to be in the middle of the fight for control of the Senate after a victory by a political newcomer in the Democratic primary. Here's ABC's Jay O'Brien.
5: A major victory for progressives, Dr. Abdul Al-Sayed winning the Democratic nomination in the country's most watched Senate primary. But now comes the hard part. Al-Sayed setting out to unite Democrats and independents around their shared interests.
6: I hope that you'll join this movement now.
5: Al-Sayed's former opponent, Congresswoman Haley Stevens, quick to endorse him, calling him a dedicated Michigander, adding, "I am proud to offer my support."
4: On the Republican side of the race, former Congressman Mike Rogers, who has called Al-Sayed an extremist and dangerous. Iran now saying it is in the final stage of drafting an agreement with Oman over control of the Strait of Hormuz. No word yet on details or whether President Trump will approve. New Mexico's attorney general is now going to court, suing the Justice Department. ABC's Peter Haralambo says it's over property that Jeffrey Epstein owned in the state and the investigation that New Mexico wants to carry out.
7: He says his office requested unredacted Epstein files 10 times to assist their investigation, but the Department of Justice has only turned over a fraction of the requested records. He asked a federal judge in Washington to declare the withholding of records unlawful and force the Department of Justice to provide his office with access to unredacted Epstein files.
4: An investigation underway after a drone packed with explosives was found at the airport in Leipzig, Germany, that airport used by allies helping Ukraine.
8: U.S. officials say American intelligence is assisting the investigation, examining components of that drone packed with explosives and calling this a serious and concerning possible escalation linked to Russia's war in Ukraine.
4: ABC's Tom Sophie Burridge. The wildfires are still burning around Spokane, Washington. They're now blamed for damaging or destroying nearly 850 buildings, mostly homes. This is ABC News.
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1: Police in California are still investigating the Marine Corps veteran arrested near the Trump Golf Course in Los Angeles County, former DHS official John Cohen.
2: Was this an individual who was scouting a location because he intended to conduct an attack? Or was this somebody who was possibly experiencing some type of mental health crisis, who felt some type of satisfaction by posing as a law enforcement officer, pretending to be involved in the security preparations?
1: The man was allegedly taking pictures. A Senate committee is set to hold a vote today on holding Dr. Anthony Fauci in contempt of Congress after he pled the fifth during a hearing about the COVID pandemic. A wild ride for an out-of-control Tesla. ABC's Trevor Ault.
3: It happened just after midnight in Orange County, California, near Los Angeles. A car careening some 20 feet down that embankment, slamming into multiple homes, debris shattering windows, and on one home there were tire marks spotted 10 feet up. While many people were in the homes at the time, none of them were injured. Investigators say the 22-year-old driver suffered a medical emergency and lost control. Authorities say first responders had to pull the driver from the car, but he was not seriously hurt from the crash.
1: And a new court filing says the Trump administration has refunded $100 billion in tariffs that the Supreme Court ruled were illegal. What companies are doing with it varies. Some say they're reinvesting it. Very few, however, are offering refunds to customers who paid those higher prices. Sherry Preston, ABC News.
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4: 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What's it take to afford a home? A new report from Redfin finds that Americans need to earn nearly $110,000 a year. The income needed to buy a home has changed very little over the past year. That comes as household incomes have continued to rise alongside home prices. Redfin estimates the median American household earned $88,000 a year, up 4% from a year ago, while the median home sale price increased 2.2%. Even with those gains, according to Redfin, the typical household still earns about $22,000 less than what's needed to purchase the median-priced home. 8 minutes in front of the hour on This Morning. Once again, here's Nicole Murray.
5: And now, the three big things you need to know. Number one.
6: President Trump told reporters that a deal to reopen the Strait of Hormuz could be made soon as Iran and Oman continue peace negotiations. Vice President J.D. Vance on Fox News.
7: Those oil prices are going to come down and stay down. Iran will never have a nuclear weapon, and the United States will be in a stronger position. But we're kind of in the middle of the game, and I think people are trying to prejudge exactly how this is going to go.
6: Trump posted on Truth Social late last night that the U.S. has a, quote, massive amount of munitions available for use, despite analysts saying otherwise.
5: Number two.
6: Health officials say they have expanded their investigation into a cyclosporiasis outbreak tied to iceberg lettuce from central Mexico after detecting cases in 6 additional states, raising the total to 15 states. The newly linked states include Missouri, Iowa, Nebraska, and more.
5: Number three.
6: A 16 and 17-year-old in Texas have been charged in an attempted armored truck robbery. Houston Police Lieutenant Larry Croson on what occurred.
8: The suspects approached him, sprayed him with bear spray, tried to rob him of the cash from the cash checking store behind me. That's when the armored guard fired several shots.
6: A 20-year-old woman was also charged. Police said a 13-year-old boy was behind the wheel of a stolen car filled with 6 other children that was involved in a deadly 2-vehicle crash in Germantown, Maryland. Police say the driver of the other vehicle was killed and all the children in the stolen vehicle were injured in Tuesday's crash. Restaurant chain Qdoba has followed Chipotle in removing jalapenos from its locations amid a salmonella outbreak that has affected at least 27 states. Health officials say they have linked the flare-up to jalapeno peppers grown in Mexico that were supplied by Coast citrus distributors. Looking for a boozy vacation at Disneyland? It's going to cost you. The New York Post reports that the happiest place on earth has quietly raised prices on hundreds of food and drink items. The average cocktail now priced at $21 each.
4: Jeez. I guess you need like a booze plan.

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9: Thanks for being with us. An engineering prodigy who started college at the age of 10 has been named the youngest college professor of all time at the age of 18. Guinness World Records confirmed Nathan Thomas, who's now 21, was 18 years and change when he started teaching at Florida's Miami-Dade College. He took the record that stood for more than 300 years from a Scottish mathematician in the early 1700s. Thomas was also 16 days younger than Aliyah Sabour was when The New Yorker claimed the title for youngest female professor in 2008. She taught cell science in South Korea. Thomas dual-enrolled at Miami-Dade College when he was 10 and transferred to Florida International University at the age of 14. By 18, he had his master's in electrical engineering. He's currently pursuing a law degree at the University of Miami. Of course he is. For Nicole Murray and Mike Gavin, I'm Gordon Deal. 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
1: Thanks for spending time with us. Welcome into Thursday, August 6th. Gordon Deal with Nicole Murray. Some of our top stories and headlines. Iran reportedly will gain control of shipping through the Strait of Hormuz in an agreement reached with Oman. A progressive declared the winner of a Democratic Senate primary in Michigan. The first mRNA flu vaccine has been approved with hopes that manufacturers can respond quicker to changes in strains. A Senate committee investigating COVID has obtained a copy of an iPhone

0: Front of the hour on This Morning, America's First News. Coming up next, concert goers redefine cringeworthy at Lollapalooza.
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5: And a happy Thursday morning to all. It is Nick Papagni, the Ag Meter, along with Sir Josh. Josh, it's my favorite day of the week, but it's a warm one.
6: Yeah, happy Thursday, Nick.
5: You know, I was in Dallas last week, and I'm just trying to compare the heat because it was so hot in Dallas, and it's so hot here in the Central Valley. I still like the Central Valley heat over that ugly humidity. I don't know what it is, but it's something about it. When you walk out in the shade or not, it just hits you in the face with that humidity.
6: It takes some getting used to. I mean, I grew up in the humidity, and you know, the first time I went out west, I think it was Arizona, and I was just like, oh my God, what is this heat? It's like a blow dryer hitting you in the face. Like, it was totally different. And then the funny thing is, anyone comes out to, you know, Houston or Florida and it's so humid, and they're like, this is like breathing water. How do you guys do this? So it's just, you get acclimated either way. I don't know which I prefer now. I like them both.
5: Yeah.
6: Well, it's not cold.
5: You're right. But it is, once you get in the sun in the Central Valley, that sun just pounds you, but you just got to stay in the shade, wear a big hat, drink plenty of water, and we'll get over this heat because we know the fall's coming. And speaking of that, we're going to talk with Russell Taylor next week from Live Earth, and I talked to him on the phone, and I started thinking about it. When the season is over, and it is early this year for a lot of commodities, as we know, almonds are early, table grapes, you can name it, tree fruit, because of that hot March. You really have to have a game plan for next year because it's going to be way early than they're used to. So I just wonder, we'll talk to Russell Taylor about it, what to do after the season, because I always call it, the trees are like athletes. You got to prepare them for the following year.
6: Yeah, it's like spring training then, other than it's not spring, but it is. It's like training for the trees, and you're going to roll right into next season before you know it. So it is about taking time, evaluate, you know, what happened across the season, look at those metrics that you're gathering on your farm, and plan for next year's crop, and, you know, start those fertility programs, spray programs, whatever your crop requires to roll right into next season with a good year, hopefully.
5: I agree, but I'm just saying it's going to be maybe 3 weeks earlier than those trees are off going into 2027. That's all I'm trying to say. And we'll bring in the experts to see what you need to do prepare for next year, because I think every year is different. We've talked to so many farmers now. Every year, I've been doing this 30 years, I hear, but every year is different. So we'll talk. The other big story, I think, we all know, living in California, that Gilroy is the capital of the world for what?
6: Garlic.
5: Yes, garlic is the capital, but mainly now because of the price, or the housing, the market, the pricing of land. It's so expensive over in Gilroy, and it's a beautiful area, and there's no question about it. You're getting closer to 101 and the ocean, and the prices go up. Well, the Central Valley of California is becoming more of the garlic capital, but Gilroy will always get the name. But do you know, I'm going to give the quick trivia for Josh, what's the number one country in the world that grows the most garlic? Googling.
6: Not Googling, but I could almost guarantee it's China.
5: Absolutely. They dominate the

0: market. They dominate. I mean, followed by India, Bangladesh, Egypt, South Korea, United States, or California is 11th on the list. So, we're getting close to getting Erin Brockovich on the show, and she's really starting about the data centers, whatever you want to call them. They're thinking about putting a big one in Gilroy, and a lot of people are in uproar about that. You can't put it here. So she's bringing up a great topic about that, stirring up the community. And Josh, boy, land is so expensive now. And I think of farmers, and this is why we love our show so much. We want to let people know how important farming is. But when you're a farmer and you're struggling and someone comes to you, we want to buy your land for this much, you got to think about it.
1: Oh yeah, you absolutely do. I mean, there's a lot of pressures out there, and I'd be interested to have her on the show and talk about these data centers. I'm desperately trying to learn more about them. I've done a lot of reading and trying to figure out. You have people on both sides of the aisle. Like, it doesn't seem to be a Democrat or Republican issue. You have both people on, both sides of the aisle that are upset about it, and then you also have a lot of people that support it. And I'm trying to figure out, like, what's the truth here, and why is everyone so upset? And I read all these different things, but then I also read a lot of positive. So I would love to learn more, and I think she'd be a great person to hear it from.
0: Absolutely. And my dream is, just like the solar industry, keep it off farmland. Because once we lose our farmland, it's over. We're not bringing the farmland back. We just can't go left. Oh, I'm going to plant this again. No, it's over. So I just want to keep anything off farmland, unless it's just the final straw. But we're not there yet.
1: Yeah, I want to keep it off farmland as well. I wonder, we have plenty of desert or hilly regions that we can't really utilize in California, and could those be areas for data centers? What is the, cost benefit of them? I don't know. I'm really genuinely want to learn more about it, because to me, I feel like no matter which side of the fence you're hearing it from, it's so much rhetoric that I don't know what to believe, and I'm trying to figure it out. And I think part of it's going to depend on whether or not they allow these data centers to create their own energy. And if they do, I think it could be a real positive. But of course, the power companies don't want that, because then they'd be providing ample energy to the surrounding area and basically be a competitor to our energy companies. So I don't know. I really want to learn more about it.
0: I think this is, everyone wants to learn. You're right. You could drive to I-5 north or south, through the Central Valley, and just see both sides, and it's just empty, nothing going on. That could be a great place for that, but we don't know. Today we're going to talk more social media. We're going to talk with the Farm Babe when we come back, and we'll explain what that means. Don't go anywhere on your Thursday morning. It's the Ag Meter and Serge Josh. We will be right back.
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0: Welcome back, everyone, on your Thursday morning. My favorite day of the week, because it's almost the weekend. Remember, Friday night, if you're not doing anything, come on out to CVC, Central Valley Christian Football Dinner. The Ag Meter will be there. I want to say hi to you. We'll talk farming. We'll talk dairy, because there's so many dairymen that are going to be at that dinner tomorrow night, or Friday night. Yeah, tomorrow night at Central Valley Christian High School. It's going to be a lot of fun. I love dairy. And also, I'm going to have my favorite milk Rosa's Brothers.

0: Rosa Brothers in Tulare. I've got to have a big interview with them next week, so I'm fired up. Get to go see the plant. That'll be exciting. Got to talk with the farm babe. Now, the mainstream media is winning. There's no question about it. They are beating our little tush, okay? But thanks to the shows like ours, we are turning it around and sharing the stories with all these great farmers. Well, Michelle Miller, the farm babe, does it as well. Let's go to the interview. My next guest, and this is going to be a lot of fun, and we're going to talk with Michelle Miller, the farm babe, who's one of the greatest social media out there we have in farming. Michelle, welcome to the show.
1: Thanks for having me.
0: Well, Michelle, let's start. How did you get into social media? Because I think it's so important anymore for farmers. Social media is huge to spread the word. How did you start?
1: You know, on accident. I was a farmer in Iowa, and I was just talking and teaching people about what I was doing, and I didn't want to bog down my personal news feed and bother my personal circle with it. So I said, hey, you guys, I'm going to start this blog, and if any of y'all want to follow me, this is the page. And so the Farm Babe was just kind of like a personal blog Facebook page, and it just grew from there. I've been doing it 12 years now.
0: Oh, outstanding. Michelle, where do you live?
1: I have a place near Gainesville, Florida, but I also do the RV life, so I live where I park it.
0: Okay.
1: I'm also a van lifer, so I got a Sprinter van as my second home, which is currently in St. Louis, and then I have a place near Gainesville, Florida, but I'm on the road, you know, hundreds of days per year, so I'm kind of all over the place.
0: Well, we have a big specialty crop show August 3rd, 12th, and 13th in Fort Myers, not that far, still in Florida, but it'll be a big show out there. We love Florida.
1: Yeah, well, I'll actually be in Iowa at the state fair those dates.
0: Outstanding. Well, Michelle, I love what you do because I think we need more people pumping up farming. I love FFA. I love kids getting involved because I think sometimes the mainstream media just destroys farming. It's bad. The environmentalists, it's horrible. They're not good. So I think we need more people like Michelle, the farm babe, to pump up farming.
1: Yeah, absolutely. We have a great story to tell.
0: I always believe too, Michelle, is we feed the world here, and I think we got to get away from importing food coming over. We don't know what's going on in the rest of the world. I know California, we have the most regulations of anywhere else in the entire world right here, but a lot of times farmers don't get paid for it. I just want people to know what farming, especially in California, and you know all about crazy California, well, how tough it is to farm here.
1: Yeah, very true.
0: So, Michelle, tell me about some of the stories. Now, you're in Iowa. Tell me about Iowa farming compared to, let's say, California farming.
1: Yeah. I mean, I farmed in Iowa for most of my 30s. I'm 44 now, but I lived there for about 8 years and farmed with my boyfriend at the time. And then when we broke up, I moved back to Florida. And I've been here now for about 5 or 6 years. And as my career as the farm babe has been going on for 12 years. So, you know, you figure a good amount of that time was my blog on the farm of me actually farming. And then over the last, I don't know, 6, 8, 10 years, I've been doing this full time, traveling all over the world. So the global travel part of it, and as a keynote speaker and an advocate and a social media content creator, has taken me, yeah, like California, where there's hundreds of commodities, versus Iowa, where it's really just a lot of corn and soybeans and cattle and hay, you know. So yeah, I really appreciate the diversity of California, and, you know, Florida as well, where I am now, is the fruits and vegetables and the produce and everything that's like just so amazing. And it's definitely a night and day difference, but that's probably my favorite part of my career as a speaker and content creator, is like traveling and seeing it. You know, one week I'm on a cotton farm in Texas, and the next one I'm in lettuce in California, and the next one I'm citrus in Florida, and the next day it's berries in Oregon. And so it's like, it's cool. It's like getting to see it all. I share crops from A to Z.
0: We're talking with Michelle Miller, the farm babe. She's out all over the world talking and pushing farming, which I love. So when you're talking to people maybe who've never been on a farm, how do they handle Michelle Miller?
1: Pretty well. You know, a fun fact about me is I went to college in Los Angeles, and so I lived in California for a while myself, and, you know, I was pretty far removed from agriculture. I went to school at FIBM, the Fashion Institute, and I worked for Gucci on Rodeo Drive. So I actually used to be one of those extremists. I used to be like an activist a little bit, you know, an anti-GMO activist, and, you know, bought into a lot of the misinformation. And so when I share

0: the story of agriculture with people that have no agricultural background, I feel like I'm kind of talking to myself, right? Because I know what it feels like to be misinformed. And so I come at it with a place of empathy and kindness of like, hey, I get it. Holy moly, I saw that Netflix quote documentary too, which is usually just a shockumentary and not truthful, right? But there is so much misinformation. And so it's like they want to paint big ag in this negative light. But I'm like, yeah, but big wellness, like, you know, I got nothing against organic farming or whatever, but like big organic and big natural is a $350 billion a year business. And a lot of that is being sold through fear and misinformation against conventional agriculture or GMOs. You know, the non-GMO project is not broke, just like PETA is not broke. So I try to explain that to people in a way that everybody can understand is like, hey, there's misinformation more so coming from the activist side of things that have a bigger budget that they're spending on media than maybe the agricultural science side of it all, you know? And so it gets people thinking, and we have to connect on shared values. Like, hey, you're a city person, you go to the grocery store, you've never been to a farm. I understand what it feels like to be in your shoes. So it's, you know, it's built around a level of understanding and comfort and friendship. And a lot of it, too, is just kind of the demographic I'm in. You know, like I am in that age of like of the 40 something year old mom, right, that just wants what's best for her family. And so I can kind of relate to those women. I think it's going over pretty well. I think there's a lot more people in the movable middle than we give them credit for sometimes, I think.
1: Yeah, just getting the word out is huge. Let's take a break. You're on listening on your Thursday morning edition of the AgNet News Hour with the AgMeaner, Sir Josh. We'll be right back.
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0: 30 years here in California, we kept hearing about the Delta smelt. We got to save the fish, save the fish. We're killing the fish. We can't. And for 30 years, it's been a scam. And now people, you think people are starting to wake up where maybe the mainstream media is not telling us the truth? Do you think people, in other words, do you think people are getting smarter now?
1: I think so. And I think a lot of that, too, just has to do with raising awareness on, like, they want to put a target on the back of Big Ag, but I go back and put a target on you know, big activism, because, like, here in Florida, you've got, like, the Everglades Foundation, right, Friends of the Everglades, and that's funded by the billionaire developers who want our land. So if you look at something like Florida or maybe California in your situation, urban sprawl is real, and when urban sprawl backs up to, in Florida's case, 360,000 acres of Florida sugarcane, U.S. Sugar can fight back because they are a big company. If that was a bunch of small family independent farms, they'd just be getting bought out left and right, and we'd be losing not only our sugarcane farms, but also our huge portion of vegetables. We are the winter vegetable capital of the East Coast. And so people don't realize, like, just because it says U.S. Sugar, that they're battling against vegetables and really nutritious foods. And so when you dig in on the who does the funding behind these fear-mongering campaigns, they're not broke. And I think raising awareness on that has been really important and understanding, because they, and understandable, because it's like they, it's like, okay, you don't trust the government and you don't trust big corporations, but, like, who do you think is regulating some of these other food labels? It's the same corporations and governments that you're railing against, except they're perfectly happy to charge you three times more or to get you to donate and solicit through fear-mongering for donations. So it's something to think about. A lot of developers, and the millionaire and billionaire developers, are creating these environmental fears. Do we care about the environment? Yes, everybody cares about the environment. But I would argue that farmers care way more about the environment than the average city person does, because that's where we live. That's where we farm. That's where we raise our families. That's like our backyard. That's our family land and legacy. If anybody wants to take care of the land, it's the farmer. You know, when our animals aren't doing well, or when the wildfires are coming in and burning down our livestock, like, who shows up? Farmers, not PETA.
0: Oh, absolutely. We're talking with Michelle Miller, the farm babe. So true. And I tell people all the time, the farmers are the greatest environmentalists we have. They're not going to be a business if they're destroying their land. So they're going to do everything possible to maintain so the next generation can take over.
1: Exactly. People come to you and say, wow, that's the best steak I've ever had. And it's like, yeah, that's because you should see how we raise it. We take good care of those animals. You know, the better we take care of the farm, the better it takes care of us. And that's business. If you're going to be a crappy farmer, you're not going to be farming for five or six generations. And a majority of farms in this nation are multi-generation family farms, 97%.
0: Well, that's why we love people like Michelle Miller, the farm babe, getting the word out about that. We have two stories in California. We just had Keely Cavillo from Potter Valley. They just want to take two dams away and destroy 750,000 people's water up there in Potter Valley. The other one is Stephanie Moreta from Petaluma, California. Petaluma just want to take their farm away. Six generations been farming since the 1800s because they have beautiful land in Petaluma, California. That's no, they want to put giant hotels on. And so she's fighting like heck. This is what's going on in California. And we need people like Michelle to start spreading the word how good farming is, because we don't know what they're growing in, let's say, China, if they want to bring food over here. Sometimes I think our California politicians just want to bring food out. They don't want they don't want to support farming.
1: Yeah, it's crazy. And you think about places like China, they don't even have clean drinking water. Like, we take so much for granted in our first world problems, and they really don't understand what it's like. I think a lot of it boils down to social circles too, right? Like, living here in Florida, I was able to go to Mar-a-Lago earlier this year. I got invited to a party there for my friend who's on a new reality show, and then getting kind of caught up in that circle of her friends and these Palm Beach wealthy elitists who think that they're making the right decision and they think that they're making good purchasing habits. And it's like, well, if you think organic's better, there's a really good chance it wasn't even grown in this country. So, like, think about your carbon footprint and the health of your food supply when it's not even coming. We need to support our own USA-grown farmers first and foremost. But they don't even know that. So I encourage people to really keep an open mind and realize that some of these, like, MAHA activists and these

0: social circles are a little bit more open-minded than we give them credit for, but it does depend on relationships and friendships. And so, you know, the politicians kind of live in their own world, but it doesn't mean that the farmer can't be a really intricate, important voice for them. So, you know, even though it seems like, oh, these politicians, and in California, a lot of them are, you know, celebrities sometimes, right? And it can seem weird or untouchable to talk to somebody famous, but you know what? Farmers are famous. Farmers should be the real celebrities. Like, they're the ones that are doing the work and keeping us all fed. Like, God bless them. And I think people appreciate and love farmers, but they don't always understand them. So that's where you come in as the experts and the farmers to say, hey, you know what? I deserve a seat at this table, and your voice is way more powerful than you'll ever know.
1: That's why we love the tribute farming on this show, Josh. We want to represent how important they are, because as long as we eat, we have to celebrate farming.
2: Absolutely, we do. And they are the best environmentalists. They want to keep that land healthy because, one, it's part of their business. Two, they want to be able to pass it down to their kids and their grandkids. And they know that the only way that they can hand that land down one day is to take good care of it while they have it. And so they are our best environmentalists, and they care more because it impacts their family's livelihood and their family's longevity.
1: And I think the mainstream media for so long was giving farming a bad name. They're destroying the land. They're destroying our world. That's not true. So I think with help with shows like this, we're turning it around. So let's take a break. We'll come back more on your Thursday morning. We will be right back.

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5: Welcome back on your Thursday morning. Thanks for hanging out with the Ag Meter and Sir Josh. We appreciate you making us part of your morning. You have many options, and you're making the AgNet West NewsHour one of the hottest shows on the planet. 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
6: That's why I love interviewing farmers. I want to hear their stories so people can listen to what they have to say because they're in the battlefields. So when you're out, when you're doing your speaking in front of people, do people come up and say, boy, Michelle, I had no idea. Thank you so much for educating me about farming.
7: Yeah, absolutely. Those are my favorite crowds. When I can get in front of non-farm audiences and the Q&A comes around, like every hand goes up and in a good way, right? Because they are just like, whoa. Like I do this session called Myth Busting the Grocery Aisle, and I go through every single food label one by one and debunk them. Like, all your meat is antibiotic free. Like, there's no such thing as added hormones in poultry. GMOs aren't bad. Like, and I just go through all these labels and just how bogus a lot of them are. And then they're like, well, what about this label? Should I be paying more for grass fed or cage free or like whatever? And it's like, look, like if a farmer wants to produce and sell into a niche market that's going to like create more revenue or income for them, like go for it. There's room for all different types of farms and business models. But at the end of the day, like any farmer can do a really great job regardless of size or label, and we need to support all of them. And so, it's fascinating how people learn. Like, I think that's one of the things that really grinds my gears is when you have like a young mom that's struggling to feed her family and feels guilty because she's buying the cheapest eggs, thinking, you know, well, if I'm buying the cheapest eggs, then I'm

0: torturing the chickens. And it's like, well, no, that's, I mean, don't get me wrong, I love supporting small local family farms and like the community, but you should never feel guilty about buying like the cheapest whatever in the grocery store, because all those farmers care as well. They just have a little bit of a different size or scope or visual, but they all care about welfare. And a lot of times the biggest farms have the most welfare standards. So they've got a lot more hoops to jump through when you're dealing with some of the biggest clientele out there for sourcing, you know?
1: Wow, we're talking with Michelle Miller, the farm babe. And my dream on this show is I want to see the next generation take over. Could we know the farm age of farms now, or it's 70 years old or so. Do the kids want to struggle like mom and dad or grandpa? And that's the question they have to ask, because California, the farm is so expensive to run. The land is so expensive. The kids are going, listen, mom and dad, I don't want to struggle. We're going to sell. I'm going to move on. I don't like to see that.
0: I know, same. It's sad. It's scary. We lose 3 acres of farmland every minute in this country to urban development. So protecting the farmers and keeping them on the land is the hill I'll die on for sure.
1: And that's the other problem in California, where we've had, I think sometimes our political people here think we still have 20 million people living. We have over 40 million people, but we still think we're thinking about 1950 in the water. We have plenty of water in California. We just don't know how to store it. But we have plenty of water when we want to build new homes.
0: Those home builders and those people living in those homes have to eat.
1: Exactly. And there's plenty of politicians in California who probably have never been on a farm, but they go to Magic Land, the grocery store, to get their food. This is why we got to bring people in like Michelle Miller, the farm babe. I really love FFA to get the future farmers of America educating people who've never been on a farm, especially in California. This is a huge election year, and we're in crisis mode right now in California, so it's a big year for us.
0: Yeah, absolutely. And don't be afraid to reach out to people outside of agriculture, too. I know a lot of times they say, like, oh, FFA and farmers, but, like, take the most radical person. Like, think about somebody like a Kardashian or something that's super crazy, that's, like, doesn't know anything about farming, but, like, those are the ones that have the power and the influence to maybe open up their mind to help be an ally on our side. So sometimes I think we just preach to the choir a little bit too much when we have to consider, like, who are some of the most powerful people in the community, and not look at them as an enemy, but look at them as an opportunity.
1: She's absolutely spot on, because you're right. The influencer world is changing, and we have to start getting more influencers out on farms so they can spread the word to their audience.
2: Yeah, I mean, maybe we should start that, you know, like they do Dancing with the Stars. We'll do Farming with the Stars by Agnet Media.
1: Oh, I like that. Yeah. Well, the ag meter is going to need a special truck for that, with a giant ag meter on the side. Well, we already have it with Wildwood Express with Mark Woods. And that truck is in Santa Maria today. I just got an email. So I love that truck is rolling. I think we're keeping it tuned up. So thanks for seeing our truck on the road. And what I'm saying is the Agnet, if you're driving around and you see a big truck, and on the back of the truck, the Agnet News Hour with the Agmeter and Sir Josh is on there, give us a shout out.
2: Yeah, absolutely. We'd love to hear shout outs, but I really think that could make a great TV show if you would take, you know, imagine like if you took Kim Kardashian and put her on a farm, and like having her to experience what everyday farm life is like, waking up at 4 or 5 in the morning, tuning into the Agnet News Hour, getting her hands dirty. I think people would watch that, and they'd get to learn about farming at the same time.
1: Well, email the Agmeter. What's your thoughts on that? Nick at agnetmedia.com, because I think the Agmeter on the road, out and about with the Agmeter podcast, and we'll have some video with the influencers like that, and go to the farms. I think people would love that.
2: Yeah, I think that could be a hit, and I think it'd be funny to watch too, and just to see these famous people that you think, you know, so much of, and get them out on a farm. And I think it'd make a great reality show. People love reality shows these days.
1: Absolutely. I like on a farm, in the processing plant, watch them pick, watch them pack, put it in a box, go to the cold storage, everything. I think we might be on to something, no question. Even though the Agmeter does have a radio face, I think I can do it.
2: Oh, you look great in front of the camera. You did that beautiful video with FMC. We're going to get you in front of the camera more.
1: And that was on Instagram. So, yes, go check out Agnet West on Instagram. You can see the Agmeter's beautiful, not beautiful, face. And so, yeah.

0: Oh, it's I love FMC. Great people out there. We're going to do more and more as we go out throughout the year.
1: Yeah, and we'll have them on the show later today talking with Bastian Weston, PCA up there in that area, working on almonds and talking about FMC products.
0: And just going to Modesto, Josh, and checking out the almonds up in Modesto. They got those cooler nights where I think a lot of the southern, well, the Central Valley is a little jealous of, because we don't have those cool nights like Modesto and Manteca does. And those almonds were looking good. And everyone was saying, boy, look at the quality up here.
1: Yeah, they do have a special little microclimate going on there where they make some beautiful almonds up there and have beautiful farm that y'all get to go tour around.
0: Well, I can't wait to go when it's pumpkin time too, the Van Groningens. I'm going to get some live video with that this year. So I love that. We're going to get more of, I love Modesto area anyway. So I like going up north, Stockton. We'll go see Mike Jameson, Cherries. We're going to do it all. Let's take a break. Come back more on your Thursday morning edition of the Agnet News Hour. We'll be right back.
2: Life offers many opportunities and, of course, many challenges. One of the hardest things to deal with is the loss of a loved one, no matter how much mental preparation is made.
3: I just didn't realize how mixed up I was going to feel.
2: The moment of loss is an emotional challenge.
3: I was so relieved that we had taken time to pre-plan everything with the folks at Wheeler Smith Mortuary.
2: Not everyone reacts the same way to the passing of a loved one, and caring and responsive assistance is something that can at least ease the confusion and anxiety that often occurs during this period.
3: Having people who were respectful of our wishes was important, but knowing that all the arrangements were complete and would be professionally and thoughtfully handled was one of the most reassuring things for me during this time.
2: Take some time to do some pre-planning with the folks at Wheeler Smith Mortuary. Call 543-6871.

0: This is a test of the San Luis Obispo Emergency Alert System. If this had been an actual emergency, this station would broadcast information from the County Office of Emergency Services or other public officials explaining the nature of the emergency and any action you may need to take to protect yourself. This concludes this test of the San Luis Obispo County Emergency Alert System.
1: Reserve the right to disqualify contestants who do not adhere to the contest rules. All prizes must be picked up by winner within 2 weeks of when the prize is won during regular business hours, Monday through Friday, 8:30 a.m. to 5 p.m., excluding holidays, at 3620 Sacramento Street, Suite 204, San Luis Obispo, California. All decisions, regardless of the circumstances, are final by the employees of the AGM Radio Group.
2: Welcome back on your Thursday morning edition of your Agnet News Hour. Thanks for hanging out with us, Yagmina and Sir Josh. Let's go back. We're talking social media right now with the Farm Babe. For everyone listening here in California, Michelle Miller, the Farm Babe, what do we need to see in the next, what are you going to be up to in the next, heading out throughout the summer?
3: Oh, what am I up to? Well, I was just in California. I was down in Pismo Beach and Santa Maria area for strawberry harvest, which was really cool. But as far as what's on my calendar, I am going to the Iowa State Fair, which is going to be a lot of fun. I'm going to Nashville. I'm going to Maryland, Pennsylvania, and Delaware. I'm going to be doing a thing out there to promote watermelon farms. And oh, gosh, I got all sorts of good stuff coming up. Oregon, I'd have to check. But immediately off the top of my head, I think I'm most excited about the gig at the Iowa State Fair. I'm going to be doing a man on the street type video series interviewing people about agriculture, just random fairgoers that are going to learn all about Iowa and corn and farming in Iowa. So always a pleasure to get out to California, though. You guys just have so many beautiful fields out there of crops that most people I've never seen, you know, the uniqueness of like artichokes or, you know, avocados and the delicious lettuce that tastes like candy straight out of the field. It's just, it's remarkable. The science and agriculture technology and the fields and farmers, sustainability, everything that people care about, it's all right in the heart of your state. So it's pretty impressive.
2: Yeah, we just want our political people to

0: this to stay away from farming in California, cut out some of the regulations so they can make some money. So that's all, that's what they want.
1: Invite them out and build the friendships, build the relationships, and keep an open mind, because I hear you, I understand, and I agree. But sometimes it's just a matter of just greasing the wheel a little bit more.
0: Oh, so true. And that's why
1: friendships matter.
0: I push for farm days on this show. I want to get more people out to farm so they can see where their food's grown.
1: For sure. But that includes the politicians that you probably don't agree with are the ones that need to hear from you the most. So don't ever feel like they're out of reach or out of touch or too far gone. You have to try, because if you don't, who will? They'll just keep continuing to talk in their bubbles. And that's kind of what I learned about dipping my toe in politics myself, is going to Mar-a-Lago and stuff. And being the only person in the room with any production agriculture experience was eye-opening. But they were very, very interested in what I had to say in a good way. So, you know, that's what I tell people, is like, think outside and step outside of your comfort zone.
0: Well, we need more Michelle Miller, the farm babes out there supporting farming. I invite both sides of the aisle on this show all the time. So we want both sides so everyone can understand what's going on. I think a lot of times the mainstream media, just they throw things out there and that's it. You get one show. We want to go both sides. At least we'll invite both sides. They might not come on. We just had Steve Hilton on. Who's running for governor, as you know, and we've invited Xavier Becerra on, but he hasn't answered us back yet, so hopefully he'll come on. I want to know what he wants to do with farming.
1: Yeah, have him on out. That's exciting. So, yeah, absolutely.
0: So, Michelle, if they want to follow you, a lot of people in California going, we really like Michelle Miller, the farm babe. How do they follow you?
1: Well, my Facebook page is where most of my followers are, which is Farm Babe on Facebook. There's about 250,000 there. My website is thefarmbabe.com, which will also take you to @thefarmbabe on Instagram, TikTok, YouTube, you name it. But I'm primarily on social media on all the platforms, and my website, thefarmbabe.com, to get in touch with me for appearances, speaking engagements, or I'm also a columnist for agdaily.com and do a lot of other media work and interviews as well. So check it out, thefarmbabe.com.
0: Michelle, thank you so much hanging out with us today. This has been great.
1: For sure. Thanks for having me. My pleasure.
0: That was Michelle Miller, the Farm Babe. Yeah, we need more people like that. Just talking about farming. Any outlet, we love that, Josh.
2: Yeah, absolutely. I love to hear somebody so passionate about agriculture that's making waves out there, whether it's public speaking or on social media, and connecting the public with commercial agriculture and understanding that a lot of, you know, what you hear in these social media circles normally and from the mainstream media is just straight up lies or rhetoric, you know, designed to push you one way or the other. And a lot of these groups that you think are helping are actually funded by, you know, developers and people with other interests in mind. So don't always take what you hear at face value and do your own research.
0: That's why I love Farm Day, Josh, because I think farming is so proud of what they're doing out there. They want to show it off. It's just like if you have a brand new house, you want to show it off. They're the same way. So I love Farm Day, FFA Farm Day. So make sure you email the Ag Meter. If you have a Farm Day coming up, we want to share it. Nick@agnetmedia.com.
2: Yeah, absolutely. We love getting out to Farm Days and anything we can do to help amplify your farm day, and you know, we can promote it ahead of time to get more people out there, and we can also take video, audio, and share that with our network and really get your story out there and get it told.
0: The radio face of the Ag Meter will be out there, so let me know. Okay, we'll take a break. We're going to come back here in your Thursday morning edition with the Ag Meter and Sir Josh. Don't go anywhere. We'll be right back.
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2: Welcome back to your Thursday morning edition of the AgNet West, one of the top shows going on in California and the United States. So thank you for hanging us. Let's go now. I got the chance to go out to Modesto and talk with Bostian Weston, and here we go.
3: Hi, I'm Nick Papagni, the Ag Meter from AgNet West. I'm with one of the best PCAs in the state of California, Bostian Weston. Bostian, welcome.
4: Good morning.
3: Let me ask you this. Why is the mummy spray so important when you're talking about Avant Evo?
4: So mummy sprays are super important because that starts your whole generation for naval orangeworm coming into your hole split. That's if you can't knock that population down, that population lingers, and now you're going to get a big whammy on the backside at your most critical time. So using Avant during that mummy spray is an overall knockdown. It cleans things up. It's got long residual, not only on naval orangeworm, but controlling your true bugs.
3: When you first learned about Avant Evo, what was your first reaction to this?
4: Well, my first reaction to Avant Evo was it's not a pyrethroid. So that's a huge selling point to guys who don't want to flare mites too early and know that they get the overall control.
3: Why is Alticor Evo such a strong fit for hole split time?
4: Yeah, Alticor Evo is such a strong hole split decision tool to use. Early, it gets your naval orangeworm adults, your larvae, your ovicidal activity. You have maybe some low mite pressure, don't want to put a miticide in yet. You know, maybe thinking about coming in with that second hole split spray, trying to save a little economic cost. So you could probably write it out, but you're getting that full control of that Alticor Evo on such a critical pest at that early pressure where this is the most vulnerable time for your crop. If anything, this is where you don't want to skimp on putting a product out like Alticor Evo.
3: And Alticor Evo is the best at hole split time.
4: It is. It is a phenomenal product.
3: Makes your life easier.
4: 100%. It makes my life so much easier knowing that I've got a product that I can rely on year in, year out.
3: With Avant Evo and Alticor Evo, with a full season, how does that work into your program?
4: Yeah, it's working it into a full season program is knowing that I've got two great products. Both have different modes of action, so I'm keeping my practices constantly rotating, keeping that differentiation for insect control between the two of them.
3: Bastian, with the ROI with farmers anymore, return on investment, they need to have it now. How does it work with it when it comes to ROI?
4: By placing Avant Evo and Alticor Evo, you know, the ROI on that, yeah, it's a little more, you know, it could be a little more expensive, but you know, if you're saving the time of not having to do that extra spray, which, you know, application cost and material cost gets expensive real quick, you know, you're saving time on not only ag chem, fuel, labor, you know, those are huge expenses. 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
4: 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The products are just phenomenal. So between Avant Evo and Alticor Evo in the same year, same program, you know, two different time frames, it's such an economic relief knowing that I've got coverage on every insect from early season to late season coming into hole split, knowing that when I get to harvest.
2: I had so much fun with that interview because I got to learn a lot. We looked at a lot of the trees, and Modesto, I fell in love with.
5: Yeah, and it looked like it was a beautiful day, too, for that video shoot and getting to talk with Bostian.

0: I just felt like I was in North Carolina, so I'm looking in the hills, the beautiful weather. I love Modesto.
1: Yeah, it is a beautiful area up there, and beautiful almonds. They really do a good job up there. They have just a great little microclimate going on for there, and good water.
0: We'll definitely keep you updated as soon as the year ends what to do, because I just think this early year, the farmers are going to have to be on their game this year, because that tree is going to be sitting for an extra 3 weeks. So we got to get you ready, because the off season is huge, not only being an athlete, but also being a tree.
1: Yeah, I'm interested to see how the season pans out. I'm hoping you have to buy me another steak dinner.
0: Yeah, right now I'm hoping to break even, and maybe we can double it down the other way. But we do think, everyone keeps talking more and more about this super El Nino that's supposed to be coming in. But when will it hit? I think that's the only big question for me. When? If it's after November 1, bring it. But if it's before that, if it's in maybe September, October, we need to talk.
1: Yeah, the latest reports I've been seeing, they think it's going to be a little bit later, like sometime in November. But, I mean, like anything with the weather, no one really knows. I'm amazed how often the weatherman can be wrong and still keep his job. But, we don't really know. But reports I've been seeing lately, they're estimating it to be a little later in the year.
0: And for California and even Nevada, we love to see that early snow. I love knowing that people are skiing early. Even I always think the over and under is Thanksgiving. If they can ski before Thanksgiving, boy, that's beautiful.
1: Do you ski, Nick? I'd love to see you on skis.
0: I went one time. Someday we'll tell you the story.
1: I look forward to it. I'll get you to tell me the story. We'll have a couple bottles of wine.
0: Yeah, and JD Foods, Darren Hill, is involved with one of the stories. So, yeah, I'll tell you someday. It's kind of a classic.
1: Oh, never mind. I'm just going to have wine with Darren then.
0: Well, let him cook his tri-tip, okay? That's what we'll do. We'll have Darren cook, and we'll just talk.
1: Oh, yeah, that'd be even better. We'll have you with us, and that way I can watch you blush while he tells the story of you skiing.
0: Well, speaking of Thanksgiving coming up, I think we might have to get Darren Hill on again to talk about that turkey, what to do this year, because it's going to be here. I can't believe we already flew through July. We're going to fly through August, and it's going to be Halloween before we know it.
1: Yeah, I think we should. I think also it's just always important to remind people about food safety things when you're handling Thanksgiving dinner, and especially the turkey. I think the more food safety conscientious we can be, the better. You know, there's too many times that there's something going on. You know, we have a cyclospora outbreak right now, which, not to say that that could be prevented by good food safety at home, but it definitely could help. Just, you know, things like washing your vegetables is so important. We can talk with Darren about that coming up in the next month or two here, I'm sure.
0: Yeah, we'll get Darren on because we know meat pricing is still going to be crazy. What's the turkey price going to be? I do want to thank the farm babe today, Michelle Miller. And I want to thank Boston today, FMC. It's one of our great partners. Have a great Thursday. Tomorrow we'll have Kyle Kirtland on, who's running for Congress in District 21. Have a great Thursday, everyone. See you back tomorrow.
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1: From ABC News, I'm Sherry Preston. The Senate Homeland Security Committee voting this morning on whether to hold Dr. Anthony Fauci in contempt for his testimony last week, in which he said this over and over again during questioning about the pandemic.
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0: Once again, good morning, and away we go. It is Thursday morning, August the 6th. Man, I still can't believe we're 6 days into August already. It just seemed like it was like March, not too far back. Got a lot to talk about today. We're going to be opening the conversation with Zach Simopoulos from Downtown Slow. We've got a happy hour this first hour for you. Got a special guest coming in, Cliff Mendez from the Slow Food Bank is going to be in at 7:15. We'll wrap up the show with another visit from Downtown Slow to finish things off. And like I said, in between now and then, we have a lot to talk about. Thank you for joining us this morning. 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
1: Good morning with your Central Coast headlines. I'm Ben Hayes. The Board of Directors of the San Luis Obispo Council of Governments voted yesterday to take Measure H off the November ballot after approving it to go before voters just a few weeks prior. KSPY reports the action came after the SLOCOG consultants advised the board the measure was unlikely to pass this year. If Measure H had gone before voters in November and was approved, it was expected to raise $35 million per year for road repairs and transportation improvements in the county. The board agreed that 2028 is a more favorable target for the measure. The city of San Luis Obispo is inviting community members to attend a meeting Saturday, August 15th at 12:30 p.m. at San Luis Obispo High School to learn about the city's transition to a citywide single-vote election system ahead of the November 3rd election. The meeting is open to all registered voters, eligible voters, and anyone interested in understanding how the new voting system will work. A Shandon man is facing multiple charges of lewd and lascivious acts with a child after authorities served a search warrant at a home yesterday. Detectives arrested 67-year-old Javier Rivera Mojica. He was booked on a no-bail arrest warrant for multiple counts of lewd and lascivious acts with a child under the age of 14. During the investigation, detectives say they learned Rivera Mojica allegedly gained access to numerous victims through an unlicensed daycare that he and his wife were operating from their home in the 100 block of South 4th Street in Shandon. PG&E is launching a new infrared drone program. Pilots are now operating drones equipped with infrared and UV technology to detect potential issues on power lines before an outage occurs. PG&E said the drones are only looking at company electrical assets and will not look at other things like houses and backyards. You're up to date with your Central Coast headlines. I'm Ben Hayes.
0: All right, Ben, thank you very much, and good morning. It is 6:08 here on First Look.
2: Traffic and weather together, now on 920 KVEC.
0: And when it comes time for traffic, we head over to the Caltrans Traffic Management Center, and that's where CHP Officer Rich Souza is standing by. Good morning, Rich. How's it looking out there?
3: Hey, good morning, Eddie. Thank you. We're off to a nice start this morning. Highway 101 is clear, basically from North County down to Buellton with no major issues. Having said that, Caltrans does have a crew working right now southbound 101 at the 58 in Santa Margarita. They've been out there all night, and they're almost done. They're working on both sides of the freeway. They're almost done picking up their cones. But right now, they still have the southbound 101 on-ramp from the 58 closed. But like I said, that should be opening up any minute now. Otherwise, you're in good shape. Be safe this morning. Thanks, Andy.
0: You betcha. And we'll talk to you again here in just a little bit. It is 6:09. That weather forecast today is still calling for actually says partly cloudy weather. But that's what they said yesterday, and it didn't ever really come to fruition. It was really, really nice looking yesterday, almost all day long. High temperatures today. Somewhere in the North County, it's probably going to be sitting at about, I've got to refresh here, sorry, because it's still showing me one day earlier,

0: Today they're saying 91 in the North County along the 101. San Luis and the surrounding area is 78 today and 72 for the beaches. And then currently, it looks like San Luis is at 59. 59 in Paso, 58 in Atascadero, Templeton at 56, 57 in Santa Margarita, 59 in Morro Bay, 60 in Los Osos, 59 in Avila Beach, Arroyo Grande is at 58, and then 60 for Nipomo, Santa Maria, and Orchid today.
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0: Molly Kern, Executive Director of the Slo Food Bank, is in studio with us here today. Molly, it has to be very rewarding working for a group like the Slo Food Bank.
4: Yeah, I feel like we're so lucky to be this community's food bank because we get to have such amazing community members that have so much support and buy-in and ownership. We get to work with local farmers to, like you were saying, stretch donations a gazillion different ways. It definitely is a team effort over here at the food bank, and we're excited to be joining you.
0: Many times when people put a face to what they think is food insecure, it's not really accurate, is it?
4: Yeah, and it's totally understandable because with food insecurity, with hunger, there's no way to know if someone that you're talking to, maybe your child's friend, maybe someone who's, you know, helping you out at a local store or something like that. There's no way to know by looking at someone if they're food insecure. And in our community, one of the groups that I think is most underrepresented in our own expectations of food insecurity are our local seniors. And it's something that we really are excited to shine a little bit of a light on.
0: What do you need to help you with your goals? Are you looking for donations of food, volunteers, donations of money to help buy food? What do you need?
4: Yes to all of the above. I will also say we have amazing volunteers who are seniors also, who are so incredible and continue to give back, whether they're volunteering at a Glean, in our warehouse, packing food and arranging it, out actually handing food to their neighbors,
0: right,
4: helping spread the word. I think it's one of the most powerful things we can do is if you know someone who might be facing hunger or be, you know, struggling to make ends meet because they had a big medical procedure or something like that,
0: right,
4: please, please tell them, give the food bank a call. Our direct line is 805-238-4664, where you can find food all throughout Slo County. You can go to findfoodslo.org.
0: Molly Curran, the Executive Director of the Slo Food Bank, thank you so much for taking some time to see us today. 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
0: Now, once again, good morning and welcome to First Look. Coming up a little bit later on today, Dave Congleton is going to give you a chance to win some more tickets to the Fab Four. They're going to be at Vina Robles Amphitheater coming up on Saturday, August 15th. For people that won one of the earlier contests, I still don't know for sure yet, but I think after this group of tickets is given away, that's when they're going to be sending out all the tickets for. So if you won over the last few months, you'll probably have those tickets coming up this week. They are on sale if you just want to go buy tickets to the Ultimate Beatles Tribute. They're called the Best in the World by the L.A. Times. They've toured Europe, Asia, South America. They won an Emmy Award for their PBS special, and you've got tickets to win all this week with Dave Congleton, so make sure you listen in for that. It is 6:50.

0: 8:15 here on First Look, and Zach Simopoulos is dropping by this morning. It is time to talk about what's going on in downtown Slowood Farmers Market, and market manager Zach Simopoulos is with us. Zach, how's it going?
1: I'm doing great, Andy. How are you doing
0: good
1: today?
0: Good. How many weeks into it for you now as the market manager?
1: I think we're about maybe 12 weeks or so. Yeah.
0: How's it been going?
1: It's been a roller coaster, but a really fun one. Yeah. A really fun one. It's got loop-de-loops. It's got twists. It's got corkscrews, and it's super fun.
0: Somebody steps into a job like that, we always liken it to sucking on a fire hose, because there's so much information coming your way.
1: Yeah.
0: You just have to absorb and absorb and absorb. It's incredible. I'm sure it's a lot of work for you.
1: It is. Luckily, I have Amy with me, and we're finally getting to a place where we're more proactive than reactionary, and it feels really good. I think we're making our strides towards confidence and feeling secure in what we're doing. So
0: everybody I talk to, whether it's other employees at Downtown Slow or the farmers that I know who happen to be at the market, they love having you there.
1: Oh, that's
0: so
1: great.
0: So you're doing a good job.
1: Well, I love the farmers. So and my coworkers.
0: That's pretty cool. Let's talk about market first. So entertainment, usually almost every intersection has got something going on. Tell me who's going to be there this week.
1: Oh yeah. So I mean, we got it from Nipomo, Broad, Garden, and Mora. We've got entertainment lined up this week. On Nipomo, we have Juice, which is a local indie band. I went, I think, a few markets ago, and they were playing Creep by Radiohead, and I had a freaking hoot of a time. It was super fun. So we're excited. They're going to be down on Nipomo. They'll do anything from like pump to pop to funk to like R&B classics. So if you're looking for something like that, head down to Nipomo. On Broad, we've got Yeezy Love, which most of you, I'm sure, are familiar with. She sings everything, like all decades of rock and pop, and she is just a joy to be around.
0: She is. She's delightful to watch. You sit back and just kind of, you know, grab something to eat and sit there and listen and watch. It's really cool.
1: It's a great show. Then on Garden Street this week, we have the Toyota Slow. So camping, beach trip, soccer practice, whatever it is that you like, do it in a dependable and well-made vehicle. Personally, if I could afford it, I'd get a Tacoma, but I can't afford that right now. But I'm sure they usually stage one out there, so it'll be super cool to go out and see that. And then we got the washboard lady up on.
0: Love her.
1: Yeah, she's amazing. Up on Moro. And she does timeless sort of swing music. She does songbook classics, all brought to life by the toe-tapping rhythm and unmistakable charm of the washboard.
0: She's really fun to watch. And she's going to be on Morrill Street if you want to stop by and check her out. Now, vendors, you got some cool vendors. In fact, there's a 4-H club going to join you this week.
1: Yeah, so this week, for those of you who don't know, it's National Farmers Market Week. And so for a small celebration, we're bringing in Edna 4-H to do like a small petting zoo.
0: Oh, cool.
1: I know there'll be some small furry creatures there, like bunnies and chickens. I requested a Highland cow. We will see if that happens.
0: Okay.
1: I would really love if it did. But they'll be out on Choro Street. And so go check them out if you've got the time. They're bringing also activities to market. So if you've got kids, bring them down. I'm sure they're going to love it.
0: I'm still looking for another bunny. So I'll come down and talk to the 4-H kids.
1: Do you know what kind of bunny?
0: Yeah, I want a Dutch.
1: You want a Dutch?
0: I want a Dutch because they stay a little bit smaller. So I'm looking for a Dutch bunny right now.
1: Oh, okay. Do you have any other bunnies?
0: Yes, I do.
1: Oh, okay.
0: I have an English Dot right now.
1: Oh.
0: And the English Dot has grown too large to fit where he needs to fit in the magic trick that he magically appears out of. So, and I don't want to be cruel and force him in there. That's not good. So I need a little bit smaller bunny.
1: And you can't stop feeding him all that food you're feeding him.
0: No, well, you know what? My bunny gets fed really well right now. Tell me about Better Organic Farms. They're down there as well.
1: So Better Organics is run by Jeff Nielsen, who's actually the certified farmers market manager. And I worked there for a while, and I lived on Jeff's property for a while.
0: Nice.
1: So him and I are really good friends. He grows avocados, so he grows Zutanos and he grows Haas. Right now only Haas are in season, but I know that he also has lemon cucumbers, which are the funniest looking fruit if you've ever seen them. They're little yellow and spiky ones.
0: I haven't.
1: So they're doing lemon cucumbers. They also have blackberries, which I don't think I've had better blackberries in my life. I kid you not.
0: I gotta swing by because I love blackberries.
1: Yeah, and like I

0: He lets me eat them if I'm working the stand, and maybe a whole carton may be gone by the time market's over. So, if you want some really awesome produce, head down to Better Organics Farms. They're over across the street from the Starbucks.
1: Okay.
0: Near Morrow Street.
1: Don't they also have things like, you know, face wash and shampoo and some beauty products as well?
0: Yeah. So that's Better Botanics. Better Botanics is run by his wife.
1: Oh, okay.
0: Rebecca. Rebecca's amazing. She does everything from face products to like body products to hair products, which are awesome, like shampoos and conditioners, and they're all locally sourced, and like all the ingredients are locally sourced and organically made, and she's just put so much time. She's like a literal chemist now.
1: Uh-huh.
0: The way that she makes these things, so yeah, those are amazing as well.
1: So Better Organics, Better Botanics,
0: correct,
1: both together in the same booth.
0: Yeah.
1: All right. Very cool. Now, Farmers Market opens. You got to be off the streets. They start closing things down, what, at 5?
0: 5 p.m., yep. And then market opens at 6. Remember to leave your furry friends at home, even though we love them and they often are so cute. We can't have them at market just for health reasons. We also have a bike valet, if you are familiar with that. So you can come and drop off your bike for free. Do you happen to know where that is, Andy?
1: It's normally at the corner of Morrow and Choro.
0: That's right. That's right.
1: Morrow and Choro for the bike valet, and I know they take really good care of them.
0: They do. The volunteers, if you've ever talked to them, are so dedicated, and they love what they do.
1: Yep.
0: So they're very mindful. If you want to bike down to market, feel free to use that bike valet. And then, as always, we do EBT and CalFresh. And we also offer Market Match at Market. So if you want to redeem those benefits, come on down and to the Market Info booth, and we can redeem those for you.
1: That's all tonight at Farmers Market in downtown SLO. Now, tomorrow night is another concert in the plaza, and pretty excited because one of our buddies is going to be playing in the main band. Let's start off with the opening act. Who's there at 5?
0: Yeah, so tomorrow at 5 p.m. we've got Noach Tangeris.
1: Hey, you're close. I think it's Noach.
0: Noach
1: Tangeris. She is a singer and is incredible.
0: Oh, I'm so excited. And apparently she's Americana, yeah?
1: Yes, I've seen her play. I've heard her sing, and it's incredible. No matter if she was sitting right here, I'd still have to ask her how to pronounce her name. So you're not alone there.
0: Maybe you can correct us on Friday.
1: Okay. So she's there at 5 o'clock as the singer-songwriter, and then who's there from 6 to 8?
0: We got the Mother Corn Shuckers. Which, before we start, we aired, I was telling Andy, I think that might be my spirit animal. And they do Americana, country, and they're a jam band, too. So anyways, yeah, that's from 6 to 8 p.m., and the band sponsor for tonight is tomorrow night is Quesadilla Gorilla. So thank you so much for sponsoring Concerts in the Plaza.
1: And now Quesadilla Gorilla is also available for purchase down there, right? If you want a quesadilla while you're watching the music?
0: Correct. They've got a whole booth down there if you're looking for some food.
1: And that gets underway 6 to 8, 5 p.m. for the opening act. It's always a good time with Concerts in the Plaza. Is there a major sponsor? We want to say thank you for that one.
0: Yeah, of course. As always, it's Sunset Honda, who has sponsored Concerts in the Plaza for this season. So thank you so much to them. You may see Sonny walking around, I'm pretty sure,
1: okay,
0: at some points during the event. So
1: I heard Sonny likes to dance and bust a move, too.
0: Oh.
1: So we'll keep an eye out for that. Every week we find out what's going on, not only at Concerts in the Plaza, but downtown SLO. Zach Simopoulos is the market manager. Thanks for coming in, sir. Have yourself a good week, and we'll talk to you next week.
0: Yeah, thank you, Andy.
1: It is 6:24 here on First Look. And by the way, if anybody has tried to call in and you just get a busy signal, we found out the reason for that yesterday. I'll be sharing that with you coming up here pretty soon. I know it's caused a couple of fun times with CHP Officer Rich Souza. And I got some explaining I can pass on to you, okay? We'll talk about that coming up. Right now, I know one of the things that has got a lot of people reflecting on right now is they're literally reflecting on reflecting. Brad Mielke joins us to talk a little bit more about what that means.
2: the last several weeks, the reflecting pool in Washington has been a growing point of frustration for President Trump. The DOJ filed charges against a former Olympian, David Hearn, over what they claimed was an attempt to vandalize that newly refurbished D.C. landmark. Now, Hearn denied the charges, instead saying he was out on a run by the pool and saw a piece of loose paint on the water and

0: She did, and it comes amid the sort of drama you just laid out over this specific case related to the reflecting pool. Now, sources have told ABC News that Jeanine Pirro was at the White House. Also at the White House, according to these sources, was the Interior Secretary, Doug Burgum, invited to this meeting as well, which sources have described as, quote, contentious. Now, you might be wondering why Doug Burgum was also invited to this meeting. As Secretary of the Interior, he would manage things like the reflecting pool. Sources say during this meeting, Pirro lashed out at Burgum directly and had blamed him for misleading the president about the evidence that was in this case. And another sort of key aspect here is, what did the president know before this case was dropped? Well, sources say that Pirro did give some in the White House a heads up that it was going to get dropped, but it's not clear what Trump personally knew ahead of time. And that's why potentially he could be so upset about the case getting dropped, because he didn't know beforehand.
1: So let's zoom out here, Olivia. What do we know about why Jeanine Pirro decided to drop these charges against David Hearn?
0: Well, it's a fascinating case, and honestly, I've covered a lot of legal cases, and this was an extraordinary about-face that came here from Jeanine Pirro. They were adamant in a press conference, nonetheless, that David Hearn had damaged the pool, even though he claimed he didn't.
2: Did he have any tools, or was it just his bare hands?
3: Right now, we believe it's his bare hands, both hands.
2: So does that indicate in your belief that it was probably damaged before, or do you believe that he...
3: Oh, he damaged it.
2: Further, but do you believe it had already been damaged before?
3: He damaged the pool.
0: He said he just reached in and touched some of the pieces that were already pulling up, but they charged this case. He was charged with felony charges, but then comes this filing where they drop the case and essentially say... on Jeanine Pirro's end, that they got some internal documents from the Department of the Interior, which came later. And it was in those documents that indicated that the damage to that pool wasn't the result of vandalism, but was the result of flawed installation by the contractor. Specifically, and this is a quote from that filing, it says it was, quote, the result of a botched installation and not vandalism. They said that because they got these recent materials, it undermined their case for the indictment and essentially meant that they had to drop the case. So again, an extraordinary about face. David Hearn's attorney is calling it a tremendous abuse of power. In an interview with ABC, he said, imagine the president of the United States talking about going to jail for a decade for something that you didn't do.
4: We should not feel good that this happened in the first instance, and we certainly should be concerned about the ongoing pressure and comments that are being made by the president of the United States.
0: And remember, this has been a project that is so personally important to President Trump. He talks about it in his press conferences, and don't forget, he greenlit nearly $15 million of taxpayer dollars to restore and repaint the pool. And just weeks after he did that, it sort of went wrong. The pool turned green from the algae, and the paint that they had put in that pool started peeling up. President Trump said overnight he hasn't yet made a determination about what he's going to do with Jeanine Pirro.
5: In my opinion, it was major vandalism, and I told her I was not happy.
0: He stands adamant that there was vandalism that damaged the reflecting pool, and now it's going to be the question of what does he do because of this move by Jeanine Pirro.
1: Yeah, and we should also mention here that three other cases alleging vandalism at the reflecting pool have also been dropped. So, Olivia Rubin, as this all progresses, I know you're going to continue to track it for us. Thanks so much.
0: Thank you.
6: All right, and thanks to Brad Mielke for filling us in there. And the reflecting pool has a lot of people talking. She folded like an umbrella, which was the comment that the president made. Just it is Thursday, August 6th, 6:30. We take a quick break for an ABC update here. After that, we'll be back with local news, traffic, and weather. And still got more to talk about. Happy hour coming up in our early morning segment this morning. So in our next segment, right after our first look at sports, we'll take a look at some of the stories in happy hour for you. 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
8: On this vote, the yeas are 8, the nays are 5, and the motion is agreed to.
7: The call as the Senate Homeland Security Committee this morning votes along party lines to hold Dr. Anthony Fauci in contempt of Congress. At a hearing last week, he invoked his Fifth Amendment right over 100 times, refusing to answer any questions about the pandemic. Investigators still looking for the hacker.

0: is behind the attacks on water systems in several states. Iran among the suspects. ABC News chief investigative correspondent Aaron Katursky on an intelligence note reviewed by ABC News.
1: The note says public safety officials in Utah identified targeted reconnaissance against water infrastructure in their state using an internet signature linked to Iran. The note said there were nearly 500 attempted intrusions in a 46-minute window November 24th. That's 3 months before the U.S. and Israel launched their first strikes.
0: The number of Americans filing for unemployment help rising to 199,000 people last week. This is ABC News.
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10: Good morning and welcome to First Look. It is 6:34, Thursday, August 6th. Have a lot going on here and a bunch to talk about coming up in just a little bit. We'll check in with CHP Officer Rich Souza, find out what's happening in traffic. Got a happy hour we're going to throw your way here, and our first sportscast is coming up pretty soon. Does Travis Kelce have a dad bod? Head coach of the Kansas City Chiefs, Andy Reid, is going to weigh in on that for you today.
11: Good morning with your Central Coast headlines. I'm Ben Hayes. The Cuesta College Foundation will award a record $1.1 million through 1,092 scholarships to 696 students during the 2026-27 academic year. Some students will receive more than one scholarship. The annual total surpasses the foundation's previous record of more than $775,000. The foundation will recognize the scholarship milestone during its 37th annual scholarship reception happening today. An attempt by California lawmakers to help schools keep problematic teachers out of classrooms has failed. The idea was to create a database so schools could check if job applicants had been reported to the state after being fired or resigning because of misconduct. The California Federation of Teachers said teachers might end up in the database even if there was no proof of serious wrongdoing. Reporter Dina Kodiak says the Trump administration plans to roll back rules for Head Start, a long-running program for low-income from children, including many in California.
12: Federal officials

0: Want to reduce regulations for Head Start, which could remove many of its defining features. The changes could take effect after a review, possibly in 2027. Reports say the cuts could eliminate things like class size limits, teacher qualifications, and rules that ensure all eligible children can attend. Officials also suggested moving Head Start funding to the states, but gave no details. I'm Dina Kodiak.
1: Reporter Sharon Reardon says if you're headed to Yosemite National Park in California, beware.
2: Park officials say the hot weather can cause summer branch drop. It happens when a tree that appears to be healthy suddenly loses a limb, most times without warning. It happens more frequently in black oaks throughout Yosemite and is most common during the summer. If you hear a loud cracking sound, move away from the tree and notify the nearest park ranger.
1: You're up to date with your Central Coast headlines. I'm Ben Hayes.
3: Ben, thank you very much, and good morning. 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
3: And we're going to take a second to talk about this real quick, because we got a really nice text come in yesterday from Jeff Buckingham of Astound. Astound Broadband, and I thought we would share that because we've been having trouble. CHP Officer Rich Souza has had trouble getting through, so we just kind of flip things around to where I call you every morning now, right?
5: Right. It just kind of changed our routine a little bit, but I'm hopeful it gets fixed.
3: I hope so, too. Jeff said that there's a regional phone problem with AT&T. They've had problems routing calls to any Astound phone numbers, including KVC, because that's who we use.
5: Right.
3: If subscribers call from an AT&T landline or a cell phone, anything AT&T, if you try to call us, you'll get a fast, busy signal. Now, you can call from any other network or any other company, just not AT&T. We're upgrading with... they're hoping that people at AT&T will get that fixed up here pretty soon, because if you got AT&T, you won't be able to call KVC or other business customers too of Astound. So just open a ticket with AT&T, hopefully, and they will get the problem fixed. It's been that way for the last 3 or 4 days, and that's about when we started noticing it, wasn't it?
5: Right. I'm just curious to see if there's anybody else that's had that problem, too. But yeah. Interesting stuff.
3: Yeah, it is. It's pretty cool stuff. We'll keep you up to date. What's going on traffic-wise today?
5: Okay, so good news in Santa Margarita. The Caltrans crew that was working overnight, they've already picked up their cones. All lanes are open, including the on-ramp. So the flyover's open. There's no issues there whatsoever. It's wide open. The rest of Highway 101 is also in good shape. Traffic is flowing at the speed limit from North County down to Buellton with no delays. I did just receive a report of a solo collision north of Paso Robles on Walsona Road and North River Road. It's off the roadway. I don't think it's going to affect your drive, just giving you guys a heads up. So other than that, we're in good shape. Traffic is a little light, so watch your speed and be safe out there.
3: All right. Andy? Thank you, sir. We'll check in with you again in about a half hour. Right now, that weather forecast is still calling for mostly sunny weather throughout the day today. Few clouds. And high temperatures are going to be sitting somewhere near 91 to 92 north of the Gradle on the 101. South County, 78 for the inland valleys, and it looks like about 73 at the beaches. And currently, Santa Maria, Orchid, Napomo, Grover Beach, Pismo Beach, all at 60. 57 in Arroyo Grande, 58 for Avila, Los Osos, Morro Bay, Cayucas, also 58 in Santa Margarita, 59 in Templeton, 60 in Atascadero, 60 in Paso, and 59 in SLO.
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6: From ABC News, Wall Street Now. Equities investors looking ahead to another busy day of earnings reports have stocks poised for a higher opening. On Wednesday, the Dow rose 263 points to a new record, 54,349. No such luck for the S&P and NASDAQ composite. Both averages posted losses. New court filings say the Trump administration has refunded $100 billion in tariffs the Supreme Court ruled were illegal. ABC News has learned that only a few companies, though, are returning the money to their customers. DoorDash is predicting a busy end to the summer. After beating estimates in the past quarter, the delivery service is forecasting larger order volume and higher profits for the third quarter. Yet it's a Colonel Sanders mea culpa. A content creator named Atticus posted video of himself counting out the pieces in the 50-piece KFC chicken nugget bucket he had just bought, finding only 35 nuggets. KFC has publicly apologized. Jim Ryan, ABC.
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7: Well, good morning. Let's take a look at what's going on in sports here this morning. Rough night across the board for California baseball. The Angels dropped a 5-2 decision on the road in Baltimore. The A's fell 3-2 at home to Cincinnati. The Giants shut out 6-0 in Texas. And the Dodgers lost a slugfest to the Cubs 7-6. The Padres fell 10-4 in Arizona. Five California teams, five losses. Tough one to shake off. Today's schedule, Angels back in Baltimore this morning. First pitch at 9:35. The A's play Cincinnati again at 9:40 Pacific. Giants and Dodgers both have the day off. And the Giants are back on Friday in Detroit. Dodgers back Friday in Arizona. The Padres in action again tonight. First pitch at 6:40 in Arizona. I don't think nobody's playing Chicago tonight. The Sparks dropped one. They were in Chicago, too, last night in WNBA, falling 95-88 to the Sky. The Valkyries didn't play last night. They beat Toronto Monday night, though, 92-81. Today, the Sparks are back on the road, tipping off in Minnesota. The Valkyries are off until Friday when they play at Dallas. And in football, Kansas City Chiefs head coach Andy Reid is not buying into the internet claims that Travis Kelce showed up to training camp with a dad bod. We actually covered that story, or the lack thereof, if it's not a

actual story. Reed defended his star tight end, saying he's come back in good shape. He said, everybody's out there saying he's got a dad bod, but he looks the same to me that he's always looked, and he's playing like crazy. 36-year-old Kelce spent the offseason on Taylor Swift's Eras Tour before the couple got married in July, despite all the chatter online. Coach Reed says Kelce is still focused and ready to go for the upcoming NFL season. I've got a feeling about this one, you know what? Cowboys players, the Dallas Cowboys, have had to deal with bright sunshine coming through the windows on the western side of AT&T Stadium because owner Jerry Jones liked the way it looked. During the summer's World Cup, black curtains were installed to block the sun, and apparently the way it looked on the field had some appeal to Jerry Jones. He's obviously shut down any attempt to block his precious windows, but he said at the training camp he's considering tinting the windows because he likes the effects it has on the rest of the field. In horse racing, the Triple Crown about to get its first big change in over 100 years. The Preakness announced it will be moving to 3 weeks after the Kentucky Derby to take place on Sunday starting next year. The aim is to get more Derby horses to participate in the second leg of the Triple Crown. Less than 15% of horses that have run in the Derby since the pandemic have taken a shot at the Preakness. The move also makes the gap from the Preakness to the Belmont shrink from just 3 weeks to 13 days. Next, we'll see if the Belmont decides to push things back another week to kind of even things up. And starting today, if you're a sports broadcasting fan, ESPN 8, The Ocho, is celebrating a full decade of weirdness. They're returning for its 10th anniversary. Now, the network has delivered more than 70 hours of wacky sports chaos across ESPN, ESPN2, ESPNU, and the ESPN app. Some of the highlights that we're going to see, the 2026 Hacky Sack Championship, the Wiener Dog Races, the Broom Hockey Championships, Fire Department Racing, the Death Diving League, Blaster Tag Invitational, Papa Shot, the ISSA Housekeeping Games, and the Bare Knuckle Fighting Ice Wars. So those are some of the things that are going to be on the Ocho ESPN 8 coming up. They always cover the weird stuff. You know what? It is 6:48 here on First Look as we head towards the top of the hour. We've got a happy hour for you early this morning.

Ronnie, in happy hour today, got a few stories to share with you. There's a nice little conversation waiting here. Out on Kauai, there is now an 11,200-foot fence. It's the longest of its kind anywhere in the Pacific. It's wrapped around 168 acres of prime seabird nesting ground. It's built to keep out feral cats and pigs. It's too tall to jump, too slick to climb, and it's got a buried skirt so nothing can dig underneath. 4 years after it went up, the birds, including a few endangered species, are nesting and raising chicks in the exact spots that used to be a death trap for them. Sometimes protecting nature can be as simple as building a good fence. This one's just plain sweet. I like it. There is a meet Millie, a tortoiseshell cat out of Greater Manchester, England, who just turned 31 years old. That's about 146 years. In human years, if you can believe it. Her owner is a 71-year-old named Leslie Greenball. Says her secret is spring water. Years back, some pipe work near the house meant bottled Buxton spring water got dropped off at his door. Millie apparently liked it so much she never went back to tap water. These days, she's got a daily diet of salmon, prawns, chicken, and tuna, plus fans and ice cubes in her bowl to keep her cool through the heat. Leslie's hoping to get her into the Guinness Book of Records, although she's still trying to track down the paperwork. Either way, 31 years old and still particular about her water. Got some respect for Millie, 31 years old. And here's a good one to start the day with. Eddie Smith Jr. spent 58 years, 80 to 100-hour work weeks, turning Grady White boats from a nearly bankrupt company into a nine-figure business. When it came time to think about what happens next, he turned down offers of around $500 million. Billion with a B. Instead, he signed the whole company over to a trust that will run it following his values forever. Profit sharing for employees, money for their education, and the rest of the profits going straight to charity, permanently. No cash out, no yacht in the Bahamas. Just a guy who decided the company that he built should keep doing good long after he is gone. And that's a look at what's going on in your happy hour here this morning.

0: It is 6:51. I think taking this up to the top of the hour, we're going to listen and see what's going on nationally with the entertainment report, and then we'll come back with some more entertainment news for you here.
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2: A new celebrity edition of The Voice is coming to NBC in 2027. Joe Jonas, Queen Latifah, and country star Riley Green are set as coaches, with Kiki Palmer on hosting duties. The contestants will be actors, musicians, athletes, comedians, and reality stars, as opposed to unknown singers.
3: I'm not your boy, Lannister. I'm Lord of Winterfell while my father is away.
2: Game of Thrones star Richard Madden has lined up a new series. He'll star in an upcoming medical action thriller for Paramount Plus with the working title Trauma.
4: Shane Hollander, I wanted to introduce myself.
2: Heated rivalry is telling fans to cool it as season two of the hit hockey romance kicks into gear. In a message posted to social media, the show's production company kindly asked fans not to disrupt filming locations and to respect the cast and crew. Filming is expected to begin in Toronto this month. Michelle Franzen, ABC News.
0: All right, Michelle, thank you very much. Elsewhere in the entertainment world, Disney and TikTok have announced a partnership. That's just what we want to see, allowing creators to use clips from Disney films and TikTok and TV shows in their videos. Franchises including Star Wars, Toy Story, Marvel Cinematic Universe will be available for use. Content will be shared on Disney's own short platform, Verts, V-E-R-T-S, which is just what we need, is another one, right? Financial terms were not disclosed. Social media expert Matt Navarra told BBC, Hollywood used to market at fans. Now it needs to give fans the raw materials to market with it. A jointly run program is going to boost creators' videos and provide access to exclusive events. The deal is going to launch in the U.S. before it expands globally. Producer Amy Pascal says the next James Bond actor is going to be announced by the end of 2025. She is the former Sony Pictures chair, now in charge of the franchise. She told Deadline the team is being really, really methodical about the casting process, which officially began back in May. Bond 26 is being led by Dune director Denis Villeneuve and written by Peaky Blinders, the creator who wrote Stephen Knight. Callum Turner and Jacob Elordi are among the rumored candidates, while Taron Egerton ruled himself out. Tom Holland can't pursue the role due to his Marvel contract. He's got to be Spider-Man for a while. Daniel Craig is a hard act to follow, Pascal said. It's got to be somebody who is really, really good. And so it'll be interesting to see who they choose. Some of that, I've looked up pictures, some of the people, you know, Callum Turner looks like he'd make a really good Bond. It's going to be something very different, stirring, and exciting, they say. The film marks the franchise's return since Daniel Craig's final appearance in 2021's No Time to Die. And Perez Hilton, I've always thought Perez was off just a little bit. A spokesperson for TikTok confirmed a moderator error on TikTok because Perez has been blogging. He had a disturbing live stream. He went live, and they kept it up for 15 to 20 minutes. Automated systems flagged it within minutes, but a human moderation failure got delayed. Hilton, whose real name, by the way, Perez Hilton, his real name is Mario Armando Lavanderia Jr., was naked, covered in red fluid, and wielding a knife during the stream. Co-host pleaded him to stop. Law enforcement was alerted, so they closed several streams within 90 seconds, resulting in an account ban for violating the community guidelines for TikTok. It looks like being naked with red fluid. I'm not sure if it was blood or just meant to look like blood. He was taken to a hospital for observation. A post on the blog confirmed he is receiving some medical care. So they're asking the public to respect his family's privacy. It is 6:55, and that is going to wrap up this segment here, entertainment-wise. We've still got a lot more to talk about before the show is done today. Coming up in just a little bit, Cliff Mendez is going to be joining us from the Slow Food Bank. That's always a very interesting talk. He's going to check in with us and tell us about some of the things that they've got happening. And still got another visit with Downtown Slow today. That is going to be a fun one. Thank you very much for being a part of the show. This is News Talk 920 and FM 96.5 KVEC.

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7: From ABC News, I'm Sherry Preston. The Senate Homeland Security Committee responds to Dr. Anthony Fauci's testimony, or lack thereof, last week on the COVID-19 pandemic.
8: On this vote, the yeas are 8, the nays are 5, and the motion is agreed to.
7: The motion to hold Dr. Fauci in contempt because he pleaded the fifth more than 100 times during his testimony. This is Committee Chairman Senator Rand Paul and Ranking Member Senator Gary Peters.
9: Holding a witness in contempt is a serious thing, and it should be rare. But the contempt power exists for precisely this circumstance.
10: Criminal contempt is punitive. It does not compel a witness to answer questions or produce the documents we'd all like to see. What it will do is create a damaging precedent that future witnesses will use to resist legitimate constitutional

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1: Now, once again, good morning and welcome to First Look. It is 7:06. It's Thursday morning, August the 6th. We get closer and closer to the 13th annual Mac and Cheese Festival. Going to be coming up September 19th, Avila Beach Golf Resort. They're going to be featuring Grass Mash this year at our entertainment sponsor is Maintenance Organic Market. It's going to be a really good time. If you'd like more information, head to 920kbec.com or use the KBEC app. Make sure you get your tickets ahead of time. The event sells out almost every year. Right now, it is time for a look at news, traffic, and weather for you. Ben Hayes is here to start us off this morning.
2: Good morning with your Central Coast headlines. I'm Ben Hayes. The Board of Directors of the San Luis Obispo Council of Governments voted yesterday to take Measure H off the November ballot after approving it to go before voters just a few weeks prior. KSBY reports the action came after the SLOCOG consultants advised the board the measure was unlikely to pass this year. If Measure H had gone before voters in November and was approved, it was expected to raise $35 million per year for road repairs and transportation improvements in the county. The board agreed that 2028 is a more favorable target for the measure. The city of San Luis Obispo is inviting community members to attend a meeting Saturday, August 15th at 12:30 p.m. at San Luis Obispo High School to learn about the city's transition to a citywide single-vote election system ahead of the November 3rd election. The meeting is open to all registered voters, eligible voters, and anyone interested in understanding how the new voting system will work. A Shandon man is facing multiple charges of lewd and lascivious acts with a child after authorities served a search warrant at a home yesterday. Detectives arrested 67-year-old Javier Rivera Mojica. He was booked on a no-bail arrest warrant for multiple counts of lewd and lascivious acts with a child under the age of 14. During the investigation, detectives say they learned Rivera Mojica allegedly gained access to numerous victims through an unlicensed daycare that he and his wife were operating from their home in the 100 block of South 4th Street in Shandon. PG&E is launching a new infrared drone program. Pilots are now operating drones equipped with infrared and UV technology to detect potential issues on power lines before an outage occurs. PG&E said the drones are only looking at company electrical assets and will not look at other things like houses and backyards. You're up to date with your Central Coast headlines. I'm Ben Hayes.
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1: And when it comes time for traffic, let's take a look at what's going on with CHP Officer Rich Souza over at the Caltrans Traffic Management Center. Good morning, Rich. How's it looking out there?
3: Hey, good morning, Eddie. Thank you. Highway 101 remains in good shape. Traffic is moving pretty well in North and South County with no major issues or delays. As far as construction goes, I mentioned earlier that the Caltrans crews in Santa Margarita cleared out. All lanes are open there. They do have a crew getting started in Creston on Webster Road, the 229, and they're going to be using one-way traffic, so be careful and expect some delays there. They're also going to have a crew working on Highway 101 from Avila to Five Cities, so once again, be mindful passing through the area. But other than that, your drive should look pretty nice. Thanks for being safe out there.
1: All right, Eddie. You betcha. And for those who don't know, 229 is almost one-way traffic just on its own. You know, it's not a lot of room on that highway. That's the windy one that goes between between Creston and Santa Margarita.
3: Yeah, the 58 and the 41, which I believe when I got here about a year ago, you told me I definitely got to get that drive going because it's a real pretty part of the country.
1: Oh, yeah, really, really pretty. But yeah, if it's going from 1.5 lanes down to one, you just got to make sure you got some extra care, okay? Thanks, Rich. We'll check in with you again here in just a little bit. It is 7:10, and the weather forecast today still calling for mostly sunny weather. Got a few clouds out there, but it's going to be that way through the day. Temperatures kind of evening out. I think we probably have some cloud cover or something. I haven't looked yet. Let me take a... Oh, yeah, we've still got marine layer.

0: Looking out the window out there. Right now, pretty steady. 61 for San Luis, Paso, Atascadero, Templeton, Santa Margarita, Morro Bay, 60 in Los Osos, Avila, Arroyo Grande, Pismo, Grover Beach, Napomo, and then a pair of 61s for Santa Maria and Orchid. So almost everybody checking in within that 3-degree range there. So temperatures have been hanging in there just a little bit. Hey, before we move on, I want to talk to you about my friend Lindsay Harn and selling your home. The stories just keep coming in. If you've been thinking about selling your home, the most important thing is that you need to work with an expert that will get you great results. 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Here's another 5-star review for Lindsay. Patty, excuse me. 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
2: We have Dave Pierre coming up from the Clark Center. 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And Bill Ostrander joins us. What's going on with the Democratic Party with all these progressives winning office? Is this good? Bad? Well, let's decide. Join us.
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0: Well, once again, good morning and welcome to First Look. It is about 7:15 right now. Got a lot to talk about throughout the course of the morning. Before we're done, we're going to check in again with Zach Simopoulos from Downtown SLO. Talk about Friday night's concerts in the plaza. Pretty excited that Noak Tangeris is going to be there along with the Mother Corn Shuckers. The Mother Corn Shuckers. It's going to be a really good show with concerts in the plaza on Friday night. And of course, tonight is the Downtown SLO Farmers Market. We'll talk with him about

0: about that a little bit later on.
1: It's that time of the week we get to hit one of my favorite subjects. Of course, we're talking about the Slo Food Bank today. We've got Cliff Mendez in. He is the community outreach manager. Did I get it right there?
2: That's it.
1: Welcome back. Nice to have you back in studio again.
2: Very nice to be back. It's great to see you. Thanks for having me.
1: You betcha. Now, as the community outreach manager, that puts you right in farmers market territory, doesn't it?
2: Absolutely. Yeah. We refer a lot of folks to farmers markets and let them know about things like Market Match and how to use their CalFresh at their local farmers market.
1: Earlier this morning, Zach Simopoulos was in. He's the market manager from downtown Slo. And we talk about their EBT and their Market Match every week. It is really an incredible program.
2: It really is. And, you know, we all know that produce can be a little expensive for folks in Slo County. And this is an opportunity for folks to stretch their CalFresh benefits even further. A lot of markets will offer a match up to $15. It really depends on which market you're going to, but all of that information can be found online.
1: Okay. And then you also have your own farmer's market, don't you?
2: We absolutely do. Yeah, we have. So a couple of our programs kind of simulate this farmer's market experience. We have children's farmer's markets and seniors farmer's markets. So with children's farmers markets, this could be, you know, a child's first experience to a farmer's market. We host these opportunities at schools and at childcare programs. And these markets kind of provide this experience where children can use food bank bucks to kind of simulate that,
1: right,
2: you know, shopping experience. And they can get some seasonal fruits and vegetables that they can bring back home to their family, which is great because it really teaches children, you know, helps them discover new foods, learn where their produce is coming from, and then develop their, you know, healthy eating habits. And, you know, it's a really great opportunity for them to directly bring home food for their families.
1: Well, and they get to choose what they want, which the kids don't always get.
2: Exactly.
1: You know, a lot of times mom says, okay, no, you're getting broccoli and lima beans tonight.
2: Yeah.
1: And, you know, they pick that for the kids to have a chance to pick out what they want and like. They're more likely to eat it, and it could be a lifelong love for them then when all is said and done.
2: Exactly. And we have staff at these sites that will kind of educate them on what they can do with it or try to kind of encourage them to just try it, you know, and bring it home, see if you like it. And oftentimes we'll get, you know, kids coming back to these farmers markets and they're asking for certain produce items that they maybe didn't get before.
1: So now, are these just at the warehouse? Are there certain locations you have them at? How do people find out where a kid's farmers market is?
2: Yeah, they're all over the county. They are just through the schools and through after school programs. So we have a couple markets through First Five. We have a couple markets at some of the elementary schools across town. So we always advise people to just check in with their school to see if there's a farmer's market, a children's farmer's market available to them, or contact us directly.
1: Right. Well, and if they check with the school and the school says no, then they can say, would you please call the food bank and get it set up?
2: Yeah, exactly.
1: Might be a good way to go.
2: Exactly.
1: So how does the kids farmer's market then differentiate from the seniors farmers market?
2: So seniors farmers market's really similar. It's a, you know, it's a market opportunity where we bring all this fresh produce, we set it up. These farmers markets for seniors are located at low income or senior facilities throughout Slo County.
1: Got it.
2: So we kind of attack that or get rid of that transportation barrier, which is a huge barrier that we come across all the time with older adults in Slo County. So we bring the food directly to them, and it creates this really cool opportunity where they're not only getting fresh produce for free, but they're also, it's this community environment. It's an opportunity for connection and community.
1: I was going to say the social interaction that they have has got to be a big plus for seniors.
2: Exactly. It's so important. And, you know, I've been working at the food bank for a while, and people just open up when food is the subject. People start talking about recipes that they have, family recipes, their favorite recipes. It's just a really great social opportunity.
1: Well, I would bet that if you have seniors coming in that are still living independently, but, you know, or they're, you know, they're dropping by if it's an apartment complex, that maybe that gives them the opportunity to share a meal with each other.
2: Exactly.
1: What are you going to do with that? Well, I'm going to make this rigatoni with broccoli that I've been making since I was a kid. That sounds good. Why don't you come over and join me for dinner? And suddenly you've got new friends.
2: Exactly. Yeah, you've got a new friend, and you bond over over food.
1: Yeah. No, it sounds excellent. I love the fact that you guys do this. And now CalFresh and Market Match, is that something the kids and the seniors probably don't have to sign up for that, do they? It's just probably just like going to the food bank?
2: Seniors do. So we encourage any folks above 18 to reach out to their local DSS office to talk about

0: if they're eligible for CalFresh benefits. And yeah, we really encourage folks that are coming to our food distributions to not only go to a distribution, don't just go to a neighborhood food distribution or a pantry, but also see if you're eligible for CalFresh, because you might be able to get some extra cash each month to go buy things that you maybe aren't finding at these distributions. You can, and then of course with Market Match, you can go to a farmer's market, and you can, like I said earlier, you can get a match up to $15 depending on the market, and you'll get twice as much produce as you'd be able to otherwise.
1: Yep, $15, you get $30 worth of fresh fruits and vegetables.
0: Exactly.
1: And
0: yeah.
1: Yeah, it's got to help families out. I mean, that has to not just extend your food budget, but it's and I've talked about this with Molly a lot. When you take away that portion of a family's obligation, they can then take that money and put it someplace like making sure they don't lose their home,
0: yeah,
1: making sure that they've got, clothes on their kids' backs and things like that.
0: Exactly. It frees so much up, and it's so important, and it just relieves, it's stress relief. It's all those things. It's really great. And Market Match, again, it benefits everybody. You can get twice as much produce. It helps the farmers. It helps the market. It brings people out. So it's a great opportunity.
1: So they use the CalFresh, and then the farmers are compensated by the program?
0: I believe it's through the market, but I would...
1: Oh, through the market. Okay.
0: Yeah, I would double check that.
1: Okay. So it really helps, like you said, helps everybody out, the growers and the farmers, come away with a good deal as well.
0: Exactly, yeah.
1: All right, so this is National Farmers Market Week, and so we recommend that you celebrate that a little bit by finding a local farmers market.
0: Absolutely, yeah, reach out. There is, you can find a list of markets online. And yeah, again, if you receive CalFresh benefits, take advantage of Market Match to get even more fruits and vegetables for your household. If you'd like to learn more about CalFresh, Market Match, or other local food resources, just go to calfreshslow.org. And thank you again to supporters, volunteers, farmers, and community partners who help make access to fresh, healthy food possible for children, seniors, and families throughout all of San Luis Obispo County.
1: Okay, now the big thing, and I can't let you loose without answering this question, somebody who's listening right now, how can they be a part of your mission? 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Do you look for volunteer donations? 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
0: All of the above and whatever resonates with you. 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
1: Right.
0: We're able to buy specialty foods. We have a lot of really great relationships with our vendors, so we can make that dollar really go far. 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There's a lot of folks out there seeking help, and our distributions are busy. So if you go to slowfoodbank.org and get involved, you can find volunteer opportunities. It's really, really easy to sign up.
1: Got it.
0: Once you sign up, you will see a calendar of events, and you can just pick which distribution or pantry shift or glean opportunity.
1: I was going to say gleaning. At some point, I want to join a glean crew. I've always been fascinated by it, but I've never done it.
0: You have to. Yeah, it's amazing. It's talk about a great sense of community. That's a really good community connection opportunity.
1: Right,
0: yeah.
1: You get together with a whole bunch of people and go out. Sometimes it's to a farmer's field, correct?
0: Yeah, yeah. We'll go to we'll do gleans at Tally Farms, Slow City Farm. A really cool opportunity is when we see a volunteer, or we'll talk with a volunteer that has done all of those opportunities. Sometimes they do it in succession. So they'll go to glean, they'll harvest the produce, they'll come to the warehouse, they'll pack it, and they'll go to distribution and send it out. So you really get to see the whole kind of journey of this food.
1: You got to work on a badge for that, okay?
0: Yeah, exactly.
1: A badge of honor. I did all four.
0: Yeah.
1: And for those who don't know, gleaning can take a lot of different faces, because you should said it may be somebody like Tally Farms that said, we couldn't get this field harvested, or the harvester left behind. We noticed a lot of carrots or a lot of broccoli, and then you take a crew out, harvest by hand what they're not able to get, and then that goes right to the food bank.
0: Exactly. It comes back to us, and we get it out to the community, and it doesn't go to waste.
1: But then you also might take somebody who calls up and says, okay, my avocado tree in my backyard is going nuts.
0: Oh yeah.
1: And there's no way I can get on a ladder and take care of it. Can you guys come and take these and give them away where people will use them?
0: It happens all the time.
1: I was going to say, yes, then instead of Tally Farms, you're in somebody's backyard.
0: Yep.
1: with a crew that's picking oranges or avocados. There's so many different things here on the Central Coast that grow well.
0: Yeah. I mean, yeah, this whole county, you know, there's all sorts of, my parents in Templeton have an apple tree that's always overproducing, uh-huh. and they're like, what am I going to do with all this? Yeah.

0: It was good to see you again.
1: Great to see you too, my friend.
0: You bet. Stop by anytime, and don't forget slowfoodbank.org if you'd like more information. And again, it is about 7:26 right now, and I'm not sure what we're going to see. We have that's going to give us about 3 minutes. So let's take a look at some lifestyle news for you and tell you about some of the things that are going on out there. America has spoken. They like it cooler than what experts recommend. If you're setting your thermostat well below 78 degrees, you're in good company. New survey shows that 2,000 Americans found the average preferred sleeping temperature is about 67 degrees. That's 11 degrees cooler than what the recommendation is. 78 is where they normally say that you should set it. Another survey found Americans keep their homes at about 71 on average during both the day and night. And that's, I can see that because that's where I like it. It's about 70 or 71. People in the South average 72. In the Northeast, they prefer it a little cooler at 70 degrees. When it comes to bedtime, states like Massachusetts like at the coldest at 63, while Hawaii sleeps the warmest at nearly 70 degrees. And here's something that's a little telling. Not a single person who was surveyed with air conditioning said that they set their thermostat above 75 degrees during the summer. Interesting to know. Here's a little tidbit you can share with everybody at work today. Dinosaur poop may have helped create life on Earth. It's just a fun science fact. Researchers say we may owe our very existence to one giant poop boom that happened between around 540 million years ago. New studies suggest that more than 540 million years ago, early animals evolved digestive systems and started producing a lot more waste. That poop sank to the bottom of the ocean floor, carrying nutrients that fed other organisms and helped other ecosystems flourish. Then after a long period, not so much diversity from the bowels or of others, a more wacky creature like the likes of Earth had never seen started to appear. Researchers studied fossilized dinosaur poop, found it became larger and more complex as animals evolved. Some ancient droppings even contained crushed shells and bits of other animals, proving predators were already on the menu. Scientists say that the ancient poop boom... Sometimes a 12-year-old in me comes out. It helped fuel the incredible burst of a life that originally led to more dinosaurs, other mammals, and eventually human beings. Pretty cool stuff, isn't it? Said that's just a little factoid that you can keep and share with somebody. I'm sure there are many times that you have had a boss or a coworker that you would like to be able to look at them and say, you know, you came from a pile of poop. And you're still full of it. It is 7:29, and that is going to wrap up this segment on First Look. Coming up in just a little bit, we've got another look at sports for you. After that, I'm not sure. We're going to roll the dice and see where we go from there. I think that Gordon Deal is going to be joining us with a little segment. Brad Milkey may come in with a start here. And in between now and then, we've got local news, traffic, and weather for you. 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

0: ABC News. I'm Sherry Preston. The Senate Homeland Security Committee, along party lines, votes to hold Dr. Anthony Fauci in contempt for his appearance last week in which he invoked the Fifth Amendment more than 100 times. ABC's Jay O'Brien answering the question of what's next.
1: The normal process is it would then send that resolution to the Senate for a full Senate vote, but that would require a 60-vote threshold to clear, and Chairman Paul knows that is very unlikely to get out of the Senate. It would require Democratic votes, and so what he's mused about possibly doing is just forwarding this contempt resolution right on to the Department of Justice, circumventing that Senate vote.
0: The FDA voting this week to approve Moderna's first-ever mRNA seasonal flu vaccine for people 50 and older. The Trump administration says it plans to overhaul the Head Start program, tossing out many of the regulations in place for the 700,000 children currently enrolled. Last year, the administration laid off much of Head Start support staff. This is ABC News.
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5: Now, once again, good morning and welcome to First Look. It is 7:34, Thursday morning, August the 6th. Coming up in just a moment, we're going to be checking in with the Central Coast favorite grocer. We've also got a look at traffic and weather for you, not too far away. Another look at sports right behind that, so let's get set to go and finish off our 7 o'clock hour.
6: Good morning with your Central Coast headlines. I'm Ben Hayes. The Cuesta College Foundation will award a record $1.1 million through 1,092 scholarships to 696 students during the 2026-27 academic year. Some students will receive more than one scholarship. The annual total surpasses the foundation's previous record of more than $775,000. The foundation will recognize the scholarship milestone during its 37th annual scholarship reception happening today. An attempt by California lawmakers to help schools keep problematic teachers out of classrooms has failed. The idea was to create a database so schools could check if job applicants had been reported to the state after being fired or resigning because of misconduct. The California Federation of Teachers said teachers might end up in the database even if there was no proof of serious wrongdoing. Reporter Dina Kodiak says the Trump administration plans to roll back rules for Head Start, a long-running program for low-income children, including many in California.
7: Federal officials want to reduce regulations for Head Start, which could remove many of its defining features. The changes could take effect after a review, possibly in 2027. Reports say the cuts could eliminate things like class size limits, teacher qualifications, and rules that ensure all eligible children can attend. Officials also suggested moving Head Start funding to the states, but gave no details. I'm Dina Kodiak.
6: Reporter Sharon Reardon says if you're headed to Yosemite National Park in California, beware.
8: Park officials say the hot weather can cause summer branch drop. It happens when a tree that appears to be healthy suddenly loses a limb, most times without warning. It happens more frequently in black oaks throughout Yosemite and is most common during the summer. If you hear a loud cracking sound, move away from the tree and notify.

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1: You're up to date with your Central Coast headlines. I'm Ben Hayes.
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2: When it comes to traffic, we head over to the Caltrans Traffic Management Center, and that's where CHP Officer Rich Souza is standing by. Good morning, Rich. How's it looking out there?
4: Hey, good morning, Andy. Thank you. Highway 101 is still in pretty good shape. No major issues at this hour. I think the only thing that may affect your drive this morning are some Caltrans crews that are working out there. In Creston, the 229 Webster Street, they have a crew working with some one-way traffic. They also have a crew working on Highway 101 from Avila to Five Cities. They're basically going to be on the right-hand shoulder. And then all the way down in Buellton on Highway 101, just south of the 246. It looks like they have a few crews out there, so expect some delays in that area as well. But otherwise, your drive looks really nice. Please be safe out there. Watch your speed. Thanks, Andy.
2: You bet. We'll check in with you again in about a half hour from right now. It is 7:37 here on First Look. And that weather forecast still calling for mostly sunny skies over the next few days. High temperatures are going to be sitting somewhere near 91 to 92 in the North County today, 78 south of the grade. And along the beaches today, about 72 or 73. 61 right now in SLO, Paso, 63 in Atascadero and Templeton, 62 for Santa Margarita. Bunch of 60s. 60 right now in Morro Bay, Cayucas, Los Osos, Avila, Arroyo Grande, Pismo Beach, Grover Beach, and Napomo. And a pair of 61s in both Santa Maria and Orchid. And that's where we check in with Spencer's Fresh Markets. Rod is standing by with us this morning. Morning, Rod. How you doing?
5: Hey, I'm doing great. How are you, Andy?
2: I'm doing pretty good. It is, we had new ad day yesterday. So that means today it's still kind of fresh on people's minds here. We have a lot for people to take advantage of. You got some pretty good steaks. In fact, they're in two different spots, but I'm seeing New York's and T-Bones. Pretty cool stuff going on.
5: Yeah, we got the T-Bones and Porterhouse out there at $12.99 and $13.99. We've got the boneless New York's at $12.99 a pound. So great deals on those premium steaks. For some reason, that market softened a little bit, so I jumped on it. 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We've got Harris Ranch Choice Fresh Beef Back Ribs out there, $4.99 a pound. We got chicken drumsticks for the little ones out there in the value pack at 99 cents a pound. 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We got pork spare ribs, $3.99 a pound, and our sausage of the week is our chicken artichoke sausage at $5.99 a pound.
2: That chicken artichoke sausage, too, if you want to grill it up and then cut it into, you know, into pieces or medallions, stir that in instead of meatballs and spaghetti sauce, it's amazing.
5: Yes, it is. 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
2: Really good stuff. 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
5: We do. 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
2: Yeah, it's good stuff, too. Hey, have you tried the protein Barilla yet?
5: I have not.
2: I haven't either. I've been, you know, because everything's going protein now. I know they're now making pastas that have extra protein in them, and I'm just anxious to find out how good it is. Somebody, if you try it, give me a text and let me know. How about produce? What do we have there?
5: Produce, we've got the salad tomatoes or Roma tomatoes, 99 cents a pound. Those are local coming out of San Luis Obispo area. We've got our Bonnie Pack lettuce at 99 cents a bunch, the iceberg, the green leaf, red leaf, and romaine, and of course that's coming out of our own backyards. 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
2: 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If you want more information, spencersfreshmarkets.com. While you're there, make sure you sign up to have the new ad sent to your email inbox every week, or you can always swing by a store. 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
5: It won't be long.
2: Yeah, not going to be long. Well, good luck with that. I know John's got his hands full right now.

0: 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We'll check in with you again soon, okay?
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0: Good morning and welcome to First Look. Here is a look at what's going on in sports for you this morning. Major League Baseball, rough night across the board for California baseball last night. The Angels drop a 5-2 decision on the road in Baltimore. The A's fell 3-2 at home to Cincinnati. The Giants were shut out 6-0 in Texas. The Dodgers lost to the Cubs 7-6. And the Padres fell 10-4 to Arizona. Nobody won. 5 losses. Tough night for California teams. Today's schedule, Angels back at it in Baltimore. First pitch at 9:35 Pacific. A's play Cincinnati at 9:40 our time. The Giants and Dodgers both have the day off. Giants are back Friday in Detroit. Dodgers back Friday in Arizona. Padres in action again tonight. First pitch at 6:40 Pacific time in AZ. That's Arizona. The Sparks dropped a tight one in Chicago last night, falling 95-88 in the WNBA to the Sky. The Valkyries didn't play last night. They beat Toronto Monday night, 92-81. Today, the Sparks are back on the road, tipping off at Minnesota. Kansas City Chiefs coach Andy Reid said he isn't buying in on the claims that Travis Kelce showed up to training camp with a dad bod, and of course, Coach Reid is there to confirm it. He defended his star tight end, saying he came back in good shape. Everybody's out there saying he's got a dad bod, but he said he looks in great shape, playing like crazy, too. Travis is 36 years old. He spent the offseason on Taylor Swift's Eras Tour before the couple got married in July. Despite all the chatter online, Reid says that Kelce is focused and ready to go for the upcoming NFL season. In horse racing, the Triple Crown about to get its first big change in over 100 years. The Preakness announced it's going to be moving to 3 weeks after the Kentucky Derby, take place on a Sunday starting next year. They want to get more Derby horses to participate in the second leg of the Triple Crown. Less than 15% of the horses that run in the Derby take a shot at the Preakness, and they want more of those top-level horses there, so they moved it a little bit. Now they're going to have to see if the Belmont is going to push things back, because now that's only 13 days. And starting today, ESPN 8, the Ocho, is celebrating a full decade of weirdness. The Ocho is the one that has all the

0: For example, you can see the Hacky Sack 2026 championships on the Ocho. They cover wiener dog races, fire department racing, death diving league, the Blaster Tag Invitational, the Papa Shot, and the ISSA housekeeping games, all covered on ESPN 8, the Ocho. So if you want to see more of those, you just have to head to the Ocho. It is 7:46. That's going to wrap up a look at what's going on in sports. A couple other pieces that don't really fit anywhere else today. We talked about this last week. A 4-ton piece of SpaceX rocket crashed into the moon early Wednesday. 5,400 miles per hour. That's hard to even imagine what that looks like. The rocket part was left drifting through space after a moon mission last year and eventually ended up on a collision course with the moon. NASA says the crash likely blasted out a crater about 60 feet wide and 12 feet deep. No danger to Earth, but scientists hope studying the impact will help them learn more about the moon and get better at tracking space junk. Well, if you don't leave it up there to begin with, an astronaut who watched the event called the first signs of the crash an encouraging preliminary result. And a man who is known as Snake, the Bigfoot hunter, claims he has the remains of Bigfoot and says DNA tests prove it. 58.5% Neanderthal and 41% human. There's just one problem. Cornell University says it never did the testing. It didn't conduct any testing or present a report, a spokesperson says. Snake is not backing down. He says that Cornell is lying and I will not be silenced. See, something about that. And he claims there's a conspiracy to hide the truth. He says an upcoming documentary will feature a whistleblower who worked in the lab. Meanwhile, the supposed Bigfoot remains will be on display later this month at the New York State Fair. Of course they will, where the public can step right up and decide for themselves if it is history or a hoax. And this was a pretty cool story. The decades-long mystery of Amelia Earhart's disappearance could be one step closer to being solved. A new expedition is going to head to Nikumoro Island. Let me try that again. Nikumoro Island in the Pacific this October to investigate an object spotted in satellite images that some researchers believe could be Amelia Earhart's missing plane. It disappeared in 1937 while trying to become the first woman to fly across the world. The leading theory is that she and her navigator, Fred Noonan, never made it to their destination and crash-landed on the remote island. Researchers say the only way to answer the question is to go. They got to inspect the object firsthand, follow the evidence wherever it leads. Turns out to be Earhart's plane. They could have a full excavation underway. I think it'd be fun if they found the plane and it actually had, because it was a two-seater biplane, it actually had in the front seat, Elvis was sitting there, and then the Bigfoot in the back seat. That might. 7:49 here on First Look. And as we, Brad Melke is going to join us now with another little start here to talk about some of the things that are going on out there. Actually, Mike DeBusky has been filling in for Brad Melke. And one of the things that he's been talking about is it sounds weird to talk about this, but there's a fungus going around out there. He's here to fill us in.
1: If you're a fan of zombies, you've been eating pretty good for the last couple years. The 28 Years Later movies are in theaters, The Walking Dead franchise just keeps churning out spin-offs, and The Last of Us, both a video game series and a TV show, have been grabbing the attention of critics and horror fans alike. The inciting incident of The Last of Us is not a curse or a virus, but a fungus. Here's one of the characters explaining how it all happens.
2: One gene mutates, and an ascomycetia, candida, ergot, cordyceps, aspergillus, any one of them could become capable of burrowing into our brains and taking control, not of millions of us, but billions of us.
1: Now in the show, cordyceps is the fungus that eventually turns everyone into a shambling zombie. But it's another fungus mentioned there, candida, that's sparking new health warnings here in the real world. Let's bring in ABC's Sony Salzman for more on this. Sony, you actually hosted a full show of this very podcast a while back about the threat of fungal infections. So what's happening now with Candida? Not a Last of Us situation, I hope.
3: No, definitely not The Last of Us, but I do think this is a really important topic that doesn't get talked about enough, and that is the growing threat of fungal infections. Now, when we think about global diseases, we think about bacteria, we think about viruses, but this is a really important class of infections that is growing in severity. So Candida auris, this is a fungus that was first discovered in the 90s by Korean scientists and really identified by Japanese scientists.

0: in 2009. It has been a growing problem in the United States since that time. As of the first half of this year, there have been just over 3,000 cases, but the issue here and the reason that scientists are so concerned is because this is a multi-drug resistant infection. What that means is that right now we have very few drugs that can treat it. And so when someone is infected, it can be a very serious condition.
1: It is a problem for people who are chronically ill.
0: And that's particularly true because this fungus tends to stalk hospital wards, nursing homes, places where people are already very vulnerable. When they do get infected, we have very few drugs that are available to treat them.
2: And Sony, can you just tell me what that infection looks like? Like, what are some of the symptoms that people might display if they contract candida, and how would this fungus spread?
0: One of the issues here is that the symptoms of this type of infection can be kind of vague. It's things like fever, lethargy, you know, a higher heart rate. And so because this is a growing problem, doctors might not initially know to look for it. And the symptoms are kind of vague and unspecific. There are a lot of things that can cause those symptoms. That said, in particular, in these kind of high-risk settings that I was talking about, hospitals, nursing homes, there is growing awareness and doctors are kind of learning to look for this type of infection.
2: Tony, just calibrate how concerned I should be here, because, you know, there's a lot of information out there. These are kind of vague symptoms. They often, occur, it seems like, in people who maybe already have some health conditions that could be pretty concerning. So what should we be concerned about? And if you do contract candida, how can it be treated?
0: Well, I think that if you're someone who is in a hospital or living in a nursing home, and you contract this, you should be very concerned. There are some estimates that the death rate can be between 30 and 60%, which is really high. And again, this is for people who are already experiencing a lot of underlying illness. They might be already very sick. I think that if you're maybe more of the average person, an everyday American, the threat here is really more existential, but it is very concerning.
1: A bug that thrives among the already very ill. And so we take special pains in order to prevent them from getting this infection. But it is not a matter of general risk to the general population.
0: We are living in a world where there is a growing threat of antimicrobial resistance. What this means is that a lot of viruses, bacteria, and fungus are evolving more quickly than we can develop drugs to treat them. And so that is an increasing threat because this particular bug, this fungus, Candida auris, it is evolving so quickly that it is now multi-drug resistant, and it is a huge problem. We're seeing that in particular with funguses like this, where there's just not drugs to treat them. But if we don't pick up the pace of drug development, scientists and researchers warn that we're going to increasingly see this type of problem with other types of pathogens. So it's kind of all part of this existential threat that these bugs are evolving and the pace of drug development is not keeping up to match.
2: Wow, really fascinating information there, Sony. I'm glad it's not The Last of Us, but some reasons to be concerned, no doubt. Sony Salzman, who's been following this for us, thanks so much.
0: Thank you so much.
3: It is 7:55, and that's going to wrap up this segment here on First Look. That we're just going to leave you with the fungus out there right now. Sorry about that. It is Thursday morning, August the 6th. It was on this date in 1787, delegates in Philadelphia sat down to argue over something that we now take for granted, the first complete draft of the U.S. Constitution. The Articles of Confederation had left the country loosely stitched together. Everybody in the room knew the stakes. For weeks, they debated line by line on how much power the state should keep, how much the federal government should hold, and how a president should even be chosen. None of it was easy. Compromise after compromise got hammered out that sweltering Philadelphia summer, often late into night, and what emerged wasn't perfect, but it was built to be amended and improved, which still describes American life well today. Not bad for a first draft, though. Today was the day that first draft hit. Again, that was August 6th, 1787. That's going to wrap up this segment here on First Look. Coming up in the next hour, we're going to find out about a big celebration that's going on to benefit Wood Humane Society. It'll be happening at Leticia Vineyards and Winery. That's going to be coming up here.

0: Earth. We check in with Daniel Rivas. In fact, Daniel and Casey both coming in to talk about that. That'll happen here very soon. This is News Talk 920 and FM 96.5 KBEC. Good morning and welcome to First Look.
1: I think I'll start with a slice of Lynn's pie tonight.
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1: 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Maybe a big slice of blueberry.
2: I know. 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What are you having tonight, John?
1: 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Only Lynn's makes it.
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3: Lynn's Restaurant in Cambria serves breakfast, lunch, dinner, bakery desserts, and pastries, including a wide variety of homemade pies, 7 days a week. 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
3: Life offers many opportunities and, of course, many challenges. One of the hardest things to deal with is the loss of a loved one, no matter how much mental preparation is made.
4: I just didn't realize how mixed up I was going to feel.
3: The moment of loss is an emotional challenge.
4: I was so relieved that we had taken time to pre-plan everything with the folks at Wheeler Smith Mortuary.
3: Not everyone reacts the same way to the passing of a loved one. And caring and responsive assistance is something that can at least ease the confusion and anxiety that often occurs during this period.
4: Having people who were respectful of our wishes was important, but knowing that all the arrangements were complete and would be professionally and thoughtfully handled was one of the most reassuring things for me during this time.
3: Take some time to do some pre-planning with the folks at Wheeler Smith Mortuary. Call 543-6871. That's 543-6871. Wheeler Smith Mortuary.
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9: From ABC News, I'm Sherry Preston. The Senate Homeland Security Committee voting to hold Dr. Anthony Fauci in contempt of Congress for last week's appearance, in which he said this more than 100 times.
10: Under the advice of my attorneys, I will invoke my right under the Fifth Amendment of the Constitution to refrain from answering your questions.
9: Committee Chair Senator Rand Paul on today's contempt vote.
11: That is what we are voting on today. Not his opinions, not his policies, not anything he said from a podium. 6 years ago, we are voting on whether a witness who has received the benefit of a sweeping federal pardon can be ordered by this committee to answer questions and then defy that order without consequence.
9: Paul doesn't have the votes to take the issue to the full Senate, so is eyeing sending the case straight to the Justice Department. With the war grinding on in Iran, ABC News has confirmed that U.S. stocks of air defense missiles have been significantly depleted. ABC senior Pentagon reporter Louis Martinez has more on why that's a big deal.
12: It is very concerning because this is impacting the decision-making by the president, because if you're going to go on the offensive, as he has hinted against Iran, you also need a good defense. And because Iran still has many missiles and drones that they can fire at the U.S. and their allies, and if you can't defend forces, you can't really go on the offensive right now.
9: The FDA approving Moderna's first ever mRNA flu vaccine for people 50 and older.
13: They showed that this vaccine

0: Once again, good morning and welcome to First Look. It's 8:05. It's time for a look at what's happening in news, traffic, and weather. We'll come back and talk about Sparking Joy right after that. We team up with the crew from Wood Humane Society and Leticia Vineyards and Winery.
1: Good morning with your Central Coast headlines. I'm Ben Hayes. The Board of Directors of the San Luis Obispo Council of Governments voted yesterday to take Measure H off the November ballot after approving it to go before voters just a few weeks prior. KSPY reports the action came after the Slocog consultants advised the board the measure was

0: unlikely to pass this year. If Measure H had gone before voters in November and was approved, it was expected to raise $35 million per year for road repairs and transportation improvements in the county. The board agreed that 2028 is a more favorable target for the measure. The city of San Luis Obispo is inviting community members to attend a meeting Saturday, August 15th at 12:30 p.m. at San Luis Obispo High School to learn about the city's transition to a citywide single-vote election system ahead of the November 3rd election. The meeting is open to all registered voters, eligible voters, and anyone interested in understanding how the new voting system will work. A Shandon man is facing multiple charges of lewd and lascivious acts with a child after authorities served a search warrant at a home yesterday. Detectives arrested 67-year-old Javier Rivera Mojica. He was booked on a no-bail arrest warrant for multiple counts of lewd and lascivious acts with a child under the age of 14. During the investigation, detectives say they learned Rivera Mojica allegedly gained access to numerous victims through an unlicensed daycare that he and his wife were operating from their home in the 100 block of South 4th Street in Shandon. PG&E is launching a new infrared drone program. Pilots are now operating drones equipped with infrared and UV technology to detect potential issues on power lines before an outage occurs. PG&E said the drones are only looking at company electrical assets and will not look at other things like houses and backyards. You're up to date with your Central Coast headlines. I'm Ben Hayes.
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1: And when it comes to traffic, CHP officer Rich Souza standing by this morning with a look at what's happening in the traffic. Good morning, Rich. How's it looking out there?
3: Hey, good morning, Eddie. Thank you. It's been a nice morning on Highway 101. No major issues or delays. Traffic is basically flowing at the speed limit from North County down through Buellton. It looks like there's a small patch of slower traffic up near Cambria on West Highway 46, just east of the 1. No collisions reported, just some slow-moving vehicles. And I can also see some traffic down south, Highway 101, just south of the 246. This is likely due to the construction in the area, so just be careful and expect some delays there. But yeah, otherwise, everything looks nice. Thanks for being safe out there, and hopefully you can keep this going.
1: All right. Sounds good. Well, we'll talk to you one more time about 8:35 this morning. 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The fair is over, but the savings are just beginning. 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And that weather forecast today still calling for mostly sunny weather. It's going to be a little warmer in the North County, 92 the predicted high, 78 south of the grade, 72 for the beaches. Current temperatures include Santa Maria at 62, 62 in New Pomo, 61 in Grover Beach, Pismo at 61, the same in Arroyo Grande, Avila Beach, Los Osos, Morro Bay, and Cayucas. Everybody in the North County, Paso, Atascadero, Templeton, Santa Margarita, all at 65 this hour and 63 here in Slow. 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
2: Well, once again, good morning and welcome to First Look. It's about 8:13 right now. It is Thursday morning, August the 6th. It was on this date in 1991 that a British scientist working at a physics lab in Switzerland posted a short message to an internet news group called Alt Hypertext. That's ALT.Hypertext. His name was Tim Berners-Lee, and the message described something he'd quietly been building. This was an idea he had. He called it the World Wide Web. It was a way to link information across computers everywhere, no matter where it lived. There was no fanfare, no press conference, just a little note inviting other researchers to take a look and maybe help build on it. He didn't patent it. He didn't charge anything for it. He just gave it away freely to anybody who wanted it. And that one unassuming post on a random summer day quietly kicked off the internet as we know it and changed life for all of us all around the world. Also today, August 6th, day I should be celebrating. I don't know if I'm going to or not. It's National Root Beer Float Day today. If there's ever an excuse to treat yourself, this is it. The whole thing traces back to 1893 when a Colorado mining town bar, a guy named Frank Weisner, started out a moonlit snow-capped peak of Cow Mountain, thought it looked like a scoop of vanilla ice cream. Well, he stared at it. He wandered back inside, scooped some ice cream into a glass of his own root beer, and the Black Cow was born. It didn't take long for the shorter, catchier name to stick. Instead, about as simple as a treat gets, cold root beer, a good scoop of vanilla, and a tall glass to hold all the fizz. For me, it's kind of hard to celebrate Root Beer Float Day when there's no longer an A&W here on the Central Coast. In fact, if you look back at my Facebook page, you'll see many pictures of granddaughter Evelyn and I sitting at the A&W in Atascadero enjoying a root beer float together. It was one of my favorite times. 8:15 here on First Look. Good morning. Good morning and welcome to First Look. We have special guests in a very special project that we are talking about this morning. We want to say hi to Casey Helt. Casey is the director of sales at Leticia Vineyard. Is it Vineyard and Winery?
3: Vineyards and Winery.
2: Vineyards. There's plural vineyards on there. So I've driven by it a gazillion times. I just don't know as much about it as I should.
3: Yeah. I mean, we've been around since the early 80s, became Leticia in 1997, and we've been making sparkling wine since then. A great location right off the 101 in Arroyo Grande.
2: And we're going to talk about some good things there. Daniel Rivas is the tasting room manager there. And also the connoisseur of fine breakfasts on Sunday morning. Good morning, Daniel. How are you?
4: Good morning, Andy. Nice to see you in a different light.
2: Yeah, we normally bump into each other. We both have breakfast with families and friends at the Nest in Atascadero almost every Sunday morning.
4: Every single Sunday. Yeah. I love the space, and it's always nice to see you.
2: Yeah, it is. I bump into you all the time. We've gotten to be friends over the years, just sitting with our tables next to each other. It's not a normal Sunday if you and the family aren't there.
4: Yeah, you know. Likewise, I think I stalked you one time to call when I didn't see you for a couple weeks.
2: We weren't there for a while, and I got a call and said, "Hi, Andy. Hey, this is Daniel. We sit by you." But you are with Leticia Vineyards and Winery. Did I get it right that time?
3: You got it right.
2: All right, and you are the tasting room manager. Let's start off talking a little bit about the event. So the event is called Sparkling.

0: Spark Joy. Tell me about what you're doing.
1: Yeah, so our event is called Spark Joy Celebration. This was an idea from our management team of ways that we can give back to the community. And this idea that wine can do more than just, just basically something, a beverage to enjoy, but that wine can give back. And so we have decided this year and for next year as well that every single dollar that we make off of our Spark Joy series of wine and all proceeds from this event coming up on August 15th will go to Woods Humane Society this year.
0: Nice. Yeah. And Robin was supposed to be in with you, Robin Coleman. She fell and got a little boo-boo, didn't she?
1: She did, but we are really happy to be here. Daniel and I both have a lot of love for Woods and what we're doing at Leticia, and we're happy to represent both companies today.
0: So, Daniel, what is the day going to hold when people come out? It's a one-day event, correct?
2: Correct. You can expect to see a number of chefs present, doing bites for everybody throughout the night, a wonderful band in Emua here.
0: Oh, Emua's going to be there?
2: Oh, they jam.
0: Yeah, yep. They do. They are outstanding.
2: That'll be a great time. Plenty of wine being poured. We'll have wonderful items available to help continue to raise money for Woods. And the idea is, let's throw a fun party and take care of some puppies and kittens.
0: Now, are you going to have food along with the wine so people have a little something to nosh on?
2: Yes, we'll have an array of chefs available, each creating their own individual bites in stations. And so they'll be able to taste around the community, essentially.
0: Nice. Who are you going to have there? Can you give me some of the folks that are going to be there?
2: Yeah, we'll have Chef Candice Custodio from Club Sup Sup. We'll have Ryan Fancher from Hotel Slow.
0: Ooh, okay.
2: We'll have Robert Truster with Vespara, and then Breda doing the chocolates, fun stuff there. Brick and Mortar Catering will be present. Gray's Charcuterie doing a beautiful display for everybody. Anna with Hout Skillet. And then Hubbalicious Sweet Shop right there in AG, doing some sweet bites. We'll have Luca's Deli present, Sichuan Kitchen Slow, always love Garrett, and then Ziggy's as well. So we'll have lots of different things available for everybody to enjoy, along with wonderful sparkling wine.
0: Garrett was recently, he catered a wedding that I went to with Sichuan Kitchen. It was amazing. I knew they, they're in downtown Slow a lot for Farmer's Market, but he did just a really good job at the wedding.
2: I'm pretty well addicted to that chili oil that he does. So,
0: So you're going to have a lot of food there, and people are going to be able to sip wines. Let's talk about that for a minute, because, again, I've driven by Leticia so many times, but I'm not familiar enough to know. I know sparkling wines are your specialty, right?
2: Sparkling wine and Pinot Noir.
0: Oh, and Pinot as well.
2: Absolutely.
0: So when people come up to the tasting room, what's the experience like? Are sparkling wines and Pinot something that you can mix and match in a tasting, or do we just come up and let you take care of that?
2: So we do offer two different tasting flights for those that want to experience mostly the still wines with Chardonnay and Pinot Noir. We do also offer Cabernet. We have we make so many different sparkling wines that we have a flight dedicated to the bubbles because they're all so different. And traditionally when making like Method Champenois, you use Chardonnay and Pinot Noir, so it's all hand in hand.
0: You mentioned you have a lot of different varieties. Can you share some of those varieties with me?
2: Yeah, so they have varying different degrees of Chardonnay and Pinot Noir base to them, which can create a lot of differences, along with time you'd expose to things like its contact with the lees and things like that can manipulate the flavor profiles. For the most part, we're definitely known for our Brut Rosé.
0: Okay.
2: That is by far the most popular. And that is actually predominantly Chardonnay. And then we have some that's like 50% Chard, 50% Pinot with our Cuvée M. And then we have some that are dedicated to each to really kind of help, find the nuances that each different varietal can bring. So you have like a Brut de Blanc that has Chardonnay. You have a Brut Noir that's all Pinot Noir. So it's fun to be able to taste those after the other so you can identify what they each bring, especially when you have them blended at some point and you can see the differences.
0: Now, we mentioned wedding a second ago, and of course that's a business I'm very familiar with. Does Leticia host other events besides something like Spark Joy? Do you do weddings and things there?
2: We most certainly do. So the estate house where the Spark Joy event is taking place is it's a short-term rental year-round, so we do have it, you know, Airbnb, VRBO, right, things like, you know, directly through us. But that same facility we host weddings at. We have weddings upcoming. We've had weddings there previously.
0: Nice.
2: It's just a beautiful, beautiful venue that we want to utilize and share with everyone.
0: I was just going to say, I was checking the website out when I knew you were going to be here. The Estate House.

0: is amazing. The pictures you've got online are phenomenal.
1: It is a really special place, and it's been on the property since the early 90s, but we just completed a renovation on it, and it is absolutely gorgeous. And so you have views over just the Arroyo Grande Valley. You can see all the way out to the Pacific Ocean, a gorgeous pool. This whole party is just basically going to be a poolside party, a cocktail party, which is going to be so much fun. And we're really leaning into everything that's joyful and happy and a celebration at Leticia right now. And that goes from the enjoyment in our tasting room to events like the Spark Joy celebration or to hosting your wedding on the property. There's so many different things that we can really take part in.
0: Now let's talk a little bit more about the event. Again, Spark Joy is going to be coming up August 15th from 6 to 8:30 p.m. And I know it takes a village sometimes to get events like this put together. You got some sponsors we want to say thank you to as well, right?
1: Of course, yeah. In addition to those caterers that are the chefs and the caterers that Daniel just mentioned, which are donating their time and their expertise, we also have some great sponsors. We have Kramer Events doing lighting and a photo booth for us. And then we also have All About Events doing the furniture for us. We have Firestone Walker Brewing is going to have some beer there for us as well.
0: Cool.
1: Paso Pups is going to be donating some little pup treats for anybody that wants to take those home with them to their puppies that they already have.
0: Now, what made you decide that puppies and kittens was the place to put a fundraiser for?
2: So I think Wood's the natural fit for a number of reasons. One, the basis of Leticia, the idea behind the name, is joy and happiness. And especially when I think of pets I've had all around, the animals themselves embody joy and happiness. There's not a lot of things where you can be in the house, go check the mail, come back, and your dog's so excited to see you.
0: They are. And there's nothing like puppy kisses before you go to bed every night.
2: And yes. So I think the love, the joy and happiness that a pet can provide is synonymous with our identity as Leticia. And it's as worthy a cause you can ever ask for. And there's so many adoptable animals
0: right.
2: that can give that same joy and happiness to many others. So supporting Woods and trying to get as many of them adopted as possible, it's the perfect fit.
0: Well, and I don't know anybody who does it like Woods does either. All right, so let's talk a little bit more about tasting room. What are your normal hours for the tasting room?
2: So we are open every day from 10 to 5.
0: Okay.
2: And I think the idea and the identity is just to have fun. Be fun, have a great time. We have a myriad of options from people that just want to come in and enjoy their friends and enjoy the huge space. There's so much space.
0: Yeah.
2: And then others that are very, very, very serious about wine and want the full education. So I think we have something to appeal to everyone.
0: So it sounds like Leticia is a good place for a newbie, somebody who's a beginner that doesn't know a lot about wine.
2: 100%.
0: Okay.
2: It's the staff is educated and ready to pass that knowledge along and just wants to share that joy and happiness.
0: Okay. And again, I'm sorry, you're open from when to when?
2: 10 a.m. to 5 p.m. daily.
0: 10 a.m. to 5 p.m. daily. And then, of course, the big party coming up on August 15th. Anything I haven't asked you yet, Casey, that you want to make sure people know about Leticia or about the event or anything else?
1: Yeah, I think that I just really want to emphasize that, Leticia, we are so excited to be a part of this community, and we have been for so long, and we have an amazing team that really just leans into, Daniel's mentioned a lot of the joy and happiness, but just really wanting to share that deeper than just a bottle of wine and how we can do that. And that's
0: right.
1: Where this idea of the whole Spark Joy series of wine came in. And so we just released a pet nat within that series. 10% of all profits from that wine goes to Woods Humane Society.
0: Well, nice.
1: We'll be releasing a Gamay in November and a Sauvignon Blanc next spring as well. And so all of those proceeds, the 10% of that, goes to Woods Humane Society. And so, you know, just that idea, the spark because we're sparkling wines, the joy because of joy and happiness, and then spark joy because we want to share that with our community. We want to figure out ways to spark joy within beyond just our tasting room, beyond what we have going on right on our property. There's so much more to share. So
0: Daniel,
1: just very excited.
0: How about you? Anything I didn't ask you want to make sure that we get out there about Leticia?
2: I love that Casey emphasized that Spark Joy is more than this party as well, that we're really excited to have this celebration together on August 15th.
0: Right.
2: But it's a whole series that allows us to give back to the community.
0: Okay, last question, and I don't care who takes this one. How do you tell people directions on how to get there? Because I know it changed once the cut across the middle went. So what's the best way if you're coming from the north and the south? I guess northbound is pretty easy, isn't it?
1: Yeah, northbound is very easy. You basically were just right off the 101. So.

0: At Leticia Vineyards and Winery. Daniel Rivas is the tasting room manager. Guys, thank you so much for coming in. Best of luck on Spark Joy. I hope you raise a gazillion bucks for Woods, and we'll talk to you again soon, okay?
1: Thank you for having us.
0: You betcha. Now, I know Robin Coleman is going to be joining us tomorrow morning at 7:15, and she'll probably talk a little bit more about Spark Joy as well. Our poll of the day is up today. And, in fact, first, let's take our results of yesterday's poll. We're getting the poll built back up. We're getting a lot of people taking it. I had a bunch answer yesterday. Yesterday was National Oyster Day. August the 5th was National Oyster Day. How do you feel about oysters? Love them or nope, not for me? And 59% of you, almost 60%, said nope, not for me, which left us just a little over 40% that say they love them. So that was yesterday. Today, since it's National Root Beer Float Day today, and it's not just going to be do you like root beer floats, today we want to ask the question, are you a root beer float fan, and do you have a favorite root beer? Now, I didn't get into the weeds with some of the IBCs and the Henry Weinharts. I just went with the major root beer brands that I could think of. I think we got five of them. So on the poll, there are actually six answers. You can say not a fan of root beer floats. A&W, you think is the best? Dad's, Mug, Shasta, or Barks? I am a huge root beer fan. In fact, as I said, when A&W was open in the North County, would love just stopping by, getting a big frosty mug and sitting there for a while and talking to Benjamin, my little brother, or talking to Evelyn, granddaughter, and we would just sit there and drink root beer and have some onion rings and chat for a while. Since they've been gone, I kind of missed that. But I don't know if A&W is my favorite. Part of me wants to say Shasta, because we have Shasta Cola or Shasta soft drinks around the house so much. John Spencer kind of got me hooked on them. And when it's really hot in the summertime, having a big old tub filled with ice and some Shasta root beer and then some ice cream for a float, it's good stuff. How about you? Are you a fan of root beer floats? And do you have a favorite? And today is National Root Beer Float Day. So that was one of the things we talked about. Some of the other things that are going on this day in history. Today was the day in the early morning hours of August 6th, back in 2012, a one-ton NASA rover named Curiosity hurtled onto the Martian atmosphere at over 13,000 miles an hour. Wow, I thought the 5400 that rocket crashed on the moon was fast. 13,000 miles an hour, aiming for a crater the size of a small city. Engineers back on Earth nicknamed the landing sequence the 7 minutes of terror, since it took that long for a parachute and retro rockets and a wild contraption called a sky crane to lower the rover gently onto the surface, and there was nothing anybody on Earth could do to help. Signals took 14 minutes to go back and forth. So when touchdown was confirmed, mission control erupted. We're safe on Mars, one engineer said. The room lost it. Sometimes wild ideas they stick the landing. And so Curiosity landed on Mars on this date, August 6th in 2012. Started digging trenches for Matt Damon's poop potatoes there, right? If you know, you know. We've got an ABC update coming up for you. We're back with more local news, traffic, and weather here on First Look.
2: ABC News, I'm Sherry Preston. The Senate Homeland Security Committee has voted along party lines to hold Dr. Anthony Fauci in contempt for not answering any of its questions last week about the origins of COVID. Growing concern about the dwindling supplies of air defense missiles in the national stockpile thanks to the war with Iran.
3: We're talking about the THAAD missile system. We're talking about the Patriot missile system. A think tank earlier this month put out information that said that the Patriot missiles have been depleted by two-thirds and the THAADs by half. We have confirmed that reporting. We also know from U.S. officials that the number of TACM and PRISM missiles are, quote, extremely low.
2: ABC Pentagon reporter Louis Martinez. Two Israeli soldiers were killed in an explosion in southern Lebanon today, the first Israeli death since a shaky truce between Israel and Hezbollah nearly 2 months ago. Trump administration says it's planning to completely overhaul the Head Start program. This is ABC News.
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5: We have Dave Pierre coming up from the Clark Center. 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And Bill Ostrander joins us. 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Is this good? Bad? 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

0: Well, good morning and welcome to First Look. It is 8:34. A lot of texts coming in this morning about root beer floats. I love that. By the way, the Frederick Law text line is open, 805-543-8830. You know, we've been talking about your favorite kind of root beer, but is there a place here on the Central Coast where you can still get a good root beer float? Is there some place you like the root beer float at? 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
1: Good morning with your Central Coast headlines. I'm Ben Hayes. The Cuesta College Foundation will award a record $1.1 million through 1,092 scholarships to 696 students during the 2026-27 academic year. Some students will receive more than one scholarship. The annual total surpasses the foundation's previous record of more than $775,000. The foundation will recognize the scholarship milestone during its 37th annual scholarship reception happening today. An attempt by California lawmakers to help schools keep problematic teachers out of classrooms has failed. The idea was to create a database so schools could check if job applicants had been reported to the state after being fired or resigning because of misconduct. The California Federation of Teachers said teachers might end up in the database even if there was no proof of serious wrongdoing. Reporter Dina Kodiak says the Trump administration plans to roll back rules for Head Start, a long-running program for low-income children, including many in California.
2: Federal officials want to reduce regulations for Head Start, which could remove many of its defining features. The changes could take effect after a review, possibly in 2027. Reports say the cuts could eliminate things like class size limits, teacher qualifications, and rules that ensure all eligible children can attend. Officials also suggested moving Head Start funding to the states, but gave no details. I'm Dina Kodiak.
1: Reporter Sharon Reardon says if you're headed to Yosemite National Park in California, beware.
3: Park officials say the hot weather can cause summer branch drop. It happens when a tree that appears to be healthy suddenly loses a limb, most times without warning. It happens more frequently in black oaks throughout Yosemite and is most common during the summer. If you hear a loud cracking sound, move away from the tree and notify the nearest park ranger.
1: You're up to date with your Central Coast headlines. I'm Ben Hayes.
0: Ben, thank you very much, and good morning. It is 8:37 here on First Look.

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1: And for the final time this morning, we check in with CHP Officer Rich Souza. We're talking off air about root beer floats. Nothing that that floats your float right now in terms of specific restaurants that you like to go to?
2: I do them at home for the kids. I don't say all the time, but it's quite a treat, and I'm happy to do them at home for the kids if they're around.
1: A little secret, too, for those who don't know, and I think, I don't know if it's part of the secret menu, I don't know if it's actually on the screen or not, In-N-Out Burger will serve you a root beer float.
2: I did not know that.
1: If you ask for a root beer float, you'll get, they put half vanilla shake mix in there.
2: Oh, my gosh.
1: And then they have Barks Root Beer on tap. They fill it up with Barks Root Beer after that.
2: That place is amazing.
1: Yeah, not quite as good as, you know, A&W or someplace that's got a Foster's Freeze, which is no longer as slow. They still have one in Morro Bay. They had a good one. Bobby texted in. Bobby Rucobo said that Wiener Schnitzel in Santa Maria has a good root beer float.
2: Nice, nice. Well, I'll try the one at In-N-Out because I know our family is going through that place at least once a week.
1: And there are some good ones out there. If you know a good one, text in here this morning. By the way, for you, Rich, we got a text from Pozo John that said John is also an AT&T subscriber. He tried calling the request line, said he was getting the busy signal as well. So there's a little flaw right now that if you're an AT&T person, you can't call us.
2: So interesting. Yeah. Well, I hope we get that taken care of.
1: Yeah, so I'm calling you every morning. What's going on in traffic today?
2: Okay, so we just got reports of a very small brush fire up in Atascadero, southbound 101, just north of the 41. We have CHP on scene, and I believe that unit was able to put this thing out with a fire extinguisher we have in our patrol cars.
1: Nice.
2: I do think the fire crews are still going to continue en route, but I think we're okay there. There's just some slower traffic southbound just north of the 41. The rest of Highway 101 looks great. Caltrans has a couple crews working that might affect your drive up in Creston on Webster Road, the 229. There's a crew working with some one-way traffic. And then down in Guadalupe, they've been out there all week. They've got a crew working with some one-way traffic on Highway 1 from Main Street to Brown Road. So expect delays in both those areas. But otherwise, your drive should look pretty decent out there. Thanks for being safe this morning. Enjoy your Thursday. And I'm parched all of a sudden looking for those rooker floats. I'm dying.
1: Yeah, there's got to be one someplace. I head up to Morro Bay, Foster's Freezer. Oh, and you know what else? The other place I forgot, in Atascadero, there's a Sonic. I'm sure Sonic has got to have a good root beer float. All of them we've been talking about, I miss A&W.
2: Absolutely.
1: It's nothing like an A&W, because they used to have the self-tap where they put the ice cream in, you go put as much root beer as you want in there. All right. Sorry. I'm good. I'm like you. I am suddenly parched. Have a good one. We'll talk to you tomorrow, okay?
2: All right. Thanks, Andy.
1: You bet. CHP Officer Rich Souza. And weather forecast today is looking for pretty warm weather in the North County. San Luis currently at 64, Paso at 67, 68 for Atascadero, Templeton, and Santa Margarita. 61s for everybody along the coast. Well, with the exception of 162 in Napomo. Everybody else is at 61. And highs today, as I said, in the North County, about 91 or 92, 78 south of the grade. 72 at the beaches this morning. We come back in just a little bit. We're going to check in with Zach Simopoulos. He is the market manager at Downtown Slow. Farmers Market is coming up tonight in Slow. And I'm already starting to put together tomorrow's show. Robin Coleman from Woods. We've got some folks from The Human Bean. They're going to be entering into the Mac and Cheese Fest this year. Speaking of the Mac and Cheese Fest, it's coming up. We'll tell you about that very soon as well.
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2: Well, good morning. It is 8:43. Time for our final look at sports here today. Rough night. Five California baseball teams, five losses last night. Angels dropped one. They got beat 5-2 on the road in Baltimore. The A's fell 3-2 at home to the Reds. Giants were shut out 6-0 by the Texas Rangers. The Dodgers lost to McCovey 7-6. Sorry as I smile for that one. And the Padres fell 10-4 in Arizona. Five California teams, five losses. I'm so sorry. Today's schedule, the Angels are back in Baltimore this morning. The A's play Cincinnati again. The Giants and Dodgers have the day off. The Giants are back in Detroit on Friday. Dodgers back Friday at Arizona. The Padres in action again tonight. First pitch at 6:40 in Pacific time in Arizona. And in the WNBA, the Sparks dropped a tight one in Chicago last night, falling 95-88 to the Sky. The Valkyries didn't play last night. They beat Toronto on Monday night, 92-81. Today, the Sparks are back on the road. They tip off at Minnesota tonight at 6. And happy birthday to WNBA star Asia Wilson. She turns 30 years old today, born August 6, 1996, in Hopkins, South Carolina. She starred at the University of South Carolina before becoming a number one overall pick in the 2018 WNBA draft taken by the Las Vegas Aces. Since then, she has become one of the most dominant players in the league. An MVP player multiple times over, she was an Olympic gold medalist, a driving force behind the Las Vegas championship runs. What stands out about Asia isn't just the trophy case, it's how openly she talks about growth. She talks about mental health, giving back to the community that shaped her. Happy birthday to Asia Wilson, WNBA star. And let's see, what else is going on here? Oh, I was going to tell you, the Ocho is coming back again. Today, they're celebrating a full decade of weirdness, and that's why I chuckle. ESPN 8, the Ocho, is known for covering weird sports. I know you. The hot dog eating championship, I think, is there. They have more than 70 hours of wacky sports chaos over ESPN, ESPN2, ESPNU, and the ESPN app. Some of the highlights you can see on the Ocho are my favorite is the 2026 Hacky Sack Championships. Mm-hmm. Fire Department Racing. Those are actually pretty fun to watch. The Blaster Tag Invitational, Papa Shot, the ISSA Housekeeping Games, How Fast Can You Make a Bed, Bare Knuckle Fighting Ice Wars, and the Wiener Dog Races. They're all on the Ocho, and you'll be able to check that out. It is 8:45 right now on First Look. Hope your day is going well. And again, we've been getting lots of texts in here today. The poll of the day is up. Take that poll right now at 920kvc.com or on the KVC app. We started talking because today is Root Beer Float Day, National Root Beer Float Day. So I wanted to find out what your favorite brand of root beer is. And again, did not dive into the weeds with all of the Henry Weinhardts, which I know is excellent. I know a lot of people love IBC. I'm an A&W fan, although I grew up... Some of you may recognize this name, and I don't know if it was ever in California or not. In the Midwest, we had an A&W-style place called Dog and Suds. And it was the drive-in, and the car hop would come up, and they had root beer floats, and their root beer was very much like A&W. But I grew up all the way through, I don't know, fourth or fifth grade, going to Dog and Suds every Friday night, having a teen burger and a root beer float. Good stuff. How about you? If you got a favorite root beer, it's our poll of the day. Take that poll right now at 920kvec.com or on the app. And again, got a nice text from Jeff Buckingham, our buddy with Astound. And he texted Dave last night as well.

0: People have been asking about trying to call on our request line, 805-543-8830. 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Calls can be made from other phone companies, just not AT&T. So they're trying to urge people who have AT&T phones, if you can't call KBC or other business customers that you normally get a hold of, open a trouble ticket is what it's called with AT&T. And if they get enough of them, maybe they'll fix the problem. It's been going on for the last 3 days. So, Jeff, thank you very much for passing that on. We appreciate it. It is about 8:48 right now. Oh, before we go today, I almost forgot. We need to check in with Zach Simopoulos. He is joining us from downtown SLO this morning. It is time to talk about what's going on in downtown SLO with Farmers Market, and market manager Zach Simopoulos is with us. Zach, how's it going?
1: I'm doing great, Andy. How are you doing
0: good
1: today?
0: How many weeks into it for you now as the market manager?
1: I think we're about maybe 12 weeks or so. Yeah.
0: How's it been going?
1: It's been a roller coaster, but a really fun one. Yeah. A really fun one. It's got loop-de-loops. It's got twists. It's got corkscrews, and it's super fun.
0: Somebody steps into a job like that, we always liken it to sucking on a fire hose, because there's so much information coming your way.
1: Yeah.
0: You just have to absorb and absorb and absorb. It's incredible. I'm sure it's a lot of work for you.
1: It is. Luckily, I have Amy with me, and we're finally getting to a place where we're more proactive than reactionary, and it feels really good. I think we're making our strides towards confidence and feeling secure in what we're doing. So
0: everybody I talk to, whether it's other employees at Downtown SLO or the farmers that I know who happen to be at the market, they love having you there.
1: Oh, that's
0: so
1: great.
0: So you're doing a good job.
1: Well, I love the farmers. So and my coworkers.
0: That's pretty cool. Let's talk about market first. So entertainment, usually almost every intersection has got something going on. Tell me who's going to be there this week.
1: Oh yeah. So I mean, we got it from Nipomo, Broad, Garden, and Mora. We've got entertainment lined up this week. On to Poma, we have Juice, which is a local indie band. I went, I think, a few markets ago, and they were playing Creep by Radiohead, and I had a freaking hoot of a time. It was super fun. So we're excited. They're going to be down on the Pomo. They'll do anything from like pump to pop to funk to like R&B classics. So if you're looking for something like that, head down to Napomo. On Broad, we've got Yeezy Love, which most of you, I'm sure, are familiar with. She sings everything, like all decades of rock and pop, and she is just a joy to be around.
0: She is. She's delightful to watch. You sit back and just kind of, you know, grab something to eat and sit there and listen and watch. It's really cool.
1: It's a great show. And then on Garden Street this week, we have the Toyota SLO. So camping, beach trip, soccer practice, whatever it is that you like, do it in a dependable and well-made vehicle. Personally, if I could afford it, I'd get a Tacoma, but I can't afford that right now. But I'm sure they usually stage one out there, so it'll be super cool to go out and see that. And then we got the washboard lady up on.
0: Love her.
1: Yeah, she's amazing. Up on Moro. And she does timeless sort of swing music. She does songbook classics, all brought to life by the toe-tapping rhythm and unmistakable charm of the washboard.
0: She's really fun to watch, and she's going to be on Morrill Street if you want to stop by and check her out. Now, vendors, you got some cool vendors. In fact, there's a 4-H club going to join you this week.
1: Yeah, so this week, for those of you who don't know, it's National Farmers Market Week, and so for a small celebration, we're bringing in Edna 4-H to do like a small petting zoo.
0: Oh, cool.
1: I know there'll be some small furry creatures there, like bunnies and chickens. I requested a Highland cow. We will see if that happens.
0: Okay.
1: I would really love if it did. But they'll be out on Choro Street. And so go check them out if you've got the time. They're bringing also activities to market. So if you've got kids, bring them down. I'm sure they're going to love it.
0: I'm still looking for another bunny. So I'll come down and talk to the 4-H kids.
1: Do you know what kind of bunny?
0: Yeah, I want a Dutch.
1: You want a Dutch?
0: I want a Dutch because they stay a little bit smaller. So I'm looking for a Dutch bunny right now.
1: Oh, okay. Do you have any other bunnies?
0: Yes, I do.
1: Oh, okay.
0: I have an English Dot right now.
1: Oh.
0: And the English Dot has grown too large to fit.

0: fit where he needs to fit in the magic trick that he is magically appears out of. So, and I don't want to be cruel and force him in there. That's not good. So I need a little bit smaller bunny.
1: And you can't stop feeding him all that food you're feeding him.
0: Now, well, you know what? My bunny gets fed really well right now. Tell me about Better Organic Farms. They're down there as well.
1: So Better Organics is run by Jeff Nielsen, who's actually the certified farmers market manager. And I worked there for a while, and I lived on Jeff's property for a while.
0: Nice.
1: So him and I are really good friends. He grows avocados, so he grows Zutanos and he grows Haas. Right now only Haas are in season, but I know that he also has lemon cucumbers, which are the funniest looking fruit if you've ever seen them. They're little yellow and spiky ones.
0: I haven't.
1: So they're doing lemon cucumbers. They also have blackberries, which I don't think I've had better blackberries in my life.
0: I got to swing by because I love blackberries.
1: Yeah, and like he lets me eat them if I'm working the stand, and maybe a whole carton may be gone by the time market's over. So, if you want some really awesome produce, head down to Better Organics Farms. They're over across the street from the Starbucks.
0: Okay.
1: Near Morrow Street.
0: Don't they also have things like, you know, face wash and shampoo and some beauty products as well?
1: Yeah. So that's Better Botanics. Better Botanics is run by his wife.
0: Oh, okay.
1: Rebecca. Rebecca's amazing. She does everything from face products to like body products to hair products, which are awesome, like shampoos and conditioners, and they're all locally sourced, and like all the ingredients are locally sourced and organically made, and she's just put so much time. She's like a literal chemist now.
0: Uh-huh.
1: The way that she makes these things, so yeah, those are amazing as well.
0: So Better Organics, Better Botanics,
1: correct,
0: both together in the same booth.
1: Yeah.
0: All right. Very cool. Now, farmers market opens. You got to be off the streets. They start closing things down, what, at 5?
1: 5 p.m. Yep. And then market opens at 6. Remember to leave your furry friends at home, even though we love them and they often are so cute. We can't have them at market just for health reasons. We also have a bike valet, if you are familiar with that. So you can come and drop off your bike for free. Do you happen to know where that is, Andy?
0: It's normally at the corner of Morrow and Choro.
1: That's right. That's right.
0: Morrow and Choro for the bike valet, and I know they take really good care of them.
1: They do. The volunteers, if you've ever talked to them, are so dedicated, and they love what they do.
0: Yep.
1: So they're very mindful. If you want to bike down to market, feel free to use that bike valet. And then, as always, we do EBT and CalFresh. And we also offer Market Match at Market. So if you want to redeem those benefits, come on down and to the Market Info booth, and we can redeem those for you.
0: That's all tonight at Farmers Market in downtown SLO. Now, tomorrow night is another concert in the plaza, and pretty excited because one of our buddies is going to be playing in the main band. Let's start off with the opening act. Who's there at 5?
1: Yeah, so tomorrow at 5 p.m. we've got Noach Tangeris.
0: Hey, you're close. I think it's Noach.
1: Noach
0: Tangeris. She is a singer and is incredible.
1: Oh, I'm so excited. And apparently she's Americana, yeah?
0: Yes, I've seen her play. I've heard her sing, and it's incredible. No matter if she was sitting right here, I'd still have to ask her how to pronounce her name. So you're not alone there.
1: Maybe you can correct us on Friday.
0: Okay. So she's there at 5 o'clock as the singer-songwriter, and then who's there from 6 to 8?
1: We got the Mother Corn Shuckers. Which, before we start, we aired, I was telling Andy, I think that might be my spirit animal. And they do Americana, country, and they're a jam band, too. So anyways, yeah, that's from 6 to 8 p.m., and the band sponsor for tonight is for tomorrow night is Quesadilla Gorilla. So thank you so much for sponsoring Concerts in the Plaza.
0: And now Quesadilla Gorilla is also available for purchase down there, right? If you want a quesadilla while you're watching the music?
1: Correct. They've got a whole booth down there if you're looking for some food.
0: And that gets underway 6 to 8, 5 p.m. for the opening act. It's always a good time with Concerts in the Plaza. Is there a major sponsor? We want to say thank you for that one.
1: Yeah, of course. As always, it's Sunset Honda, who has sponsored Concerts in the Plaza for this season. So thank you so much to them. You may see Sonny walking around, I'm pretty sure, at some points during the event. So
0: I heard Sonny likes to dance and bust a move, too.
1: Oh.
0: So we'll keep an eye out for that. Every week we find out what's going on out not only at concerts in the plaza, but downtown Slow. Zach Simopoulos is the market manager. Thanks for coming in, sir. Have yourself a good week, and we'll talk.

0: to you next week.
1: Yeah, thank you, Andy.
0: You betcha. And of course, we'd love to see you at Farmers Market. That's going to wrap up the show today. I just got a few seconds to say so long. We'll talk tomorrow morning, like it or not, starting at 6 here on First Look.
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8: From ABC News, I'm Brian Clark. The war in Iran's led to dwindling supplies of crucial air defense missiles in the national stockpile. And Mick Mulroy, an ABC News contributor and former Deputy Assistant Secretary of Defense, says
9: we should be concerned. If the reports are correct, we have some like the THAAD that are down 80%. And that is significant in that not just our forces rely on these for defensive purposes, but so do our allies and partners in the region.
8: White House Press Secretary Karoline Leavitt said today that a Washington Post reported dust-up between President Trump and Defense Secretary Pete Hegseth over the stockpile, quote, never happened. 1 week after Dr. Anthony Fauci refused to answer questions at a Senate hearing on his handling of the COVID-19 pandemic, that Senate committee voted to hold him in contempt of Congress, setting up a referral to the Justice Department. Chairman Rand Paul said before the party line vote,
10: Dr. Fauci faced no risk of federal prosecution. All he had to do was tell the truth. More than 100 times, though, he refused.
8: But Democratic Senator Gary Peters said this vote would hurt the committee's credibility moving forward.
11: Future witnesses will argue that appearing before Congress exposes them to punishment regardless of whether they comply with a subpoena and invoke a constitutional protection.
8: Federal authorities are investigating whether Iranian-backed hackers are those who've targeted dozens of water systems across the country. ABC's Jim Ryan says this has happened before.
12: There is some precedent to the phenomenon. In early 2024, hackers got into the water supply system in the tiny town of Mule Shoe, Texas, causing the downtown water tower to briefly overflow. That cyber attack was linked to hackers backed by the Russian government.
8: Food safety concerns continue, and cyclosporiasis cases linked to iceberg lettuce have been reported in a number of states. Federal officials now say jalapenos linked to a salmonella outbreak have been connected to a grower in Mexico. You're listening to ABC News.

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2: An investigation's underway after a security threat at one of Europe's largest airports. German authorities confirmed that a drone carrying an explosive device was discovered on the tarmac at Leipzig Airport near a Ukrainian plane. ABC's Tom Sufi Burge has more.
3: The incident now raising concerns of a potential plot to sabotage the aircraft. A bomb squad called to the scene. German police analyzing images. They say show a drone fitted with an explosive device and detonator. Authorities quickly shutting down all runways at the airport. A bomb disposal robot sent in to disable the explosive drone.
2: Leipzig Airport's a cargo hub, and it's used by the U.S. and NATO allies to move military equipment into Ukraine. The FDA voted to approve Moderna's first-ever mRNA seasonal flu vaccine for people 50 and older for the 2026-27 respiratory illness season. ABC medical correspondent Dr. Tara Narula says,
4: "The beauty of the mRNA vaccines are that they can be produced so quickly, so it's the speed. When you think about the traditional flu vaccines, it takes about 6 months to manufacture. They're grown in chicken, eggs, and cells. And that means that gives it time for the flu virus to mutate, to change. So by the time we actually get the vaccine, it may not be as effective, whereas the mRNA vaccines can be made in about 2 to 3 months.
2: Australian budget airline Jetstar is going to start charging at least $18 for putting a bag in the overhead bin. Brian Clark, ABC News.
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13: Yo, man.
12: Okay, there's a lot to get to. It does seem like there are parts of the country going crazier every single day.
13: Mm-hmm. Well, again, what did Mark Halperin say, huh?
12: Oh, if Trump won, we would see a mental health crisis unlike we'd ever seen in this country.
13: And he's right. He was spot on. It's happening everywhere.
12: Well, and you're seeing the indoctrination that's been going on for years. All of a sudden, it's like the fruition of that you're seeing.
13: Oh, yeah.
12: Well, let's start with Fauci. What's the deal with Fauci?
14: Well, the Senate Homeland Security Committee has voted to hold Anthony Fauci in

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10: The Markley Van Camp and Robbins Show. 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
11: One, two, three, four, five.
12: Oh, no. Not again. Number five. Hundreds of people in 27 states have been sickened in a salmonella outbreak linked to jalapeno peppers, including at Chipotle and Qdoba.
13: Yeah. Well, they quit. So, yeah, they pulled them, so they're done.
12: Number
14: four. Taco Bell's like,
12: Yeah, right. We had the diarrhea lettuce, but you're back to your old tricks with salmonella, Chipotle.
13: Yep. Boy, if you put those combinations together, you may end up in the hospital for a while.
14: No kidding.
13: Cow. That's both ends.
12: Yeah, it's like, I'm not going to Taco Bell anymore. I'm choosing fresh Chipotle. Oh, no.
13: No, don't do that either.
12: Number four. The state of Florida has issued a formal subpoena to Dr. Anthony Fauci under Florida state law. They want documents about what he knew about COVID, the vaccine, when he knew it, et cetera. His doubts about the safety and efficacy of the vaccines, and also about potential self-dealing to sort of use his government position to aggrandize himself and enrich himself. So we'll see where that goes.
15: I don't like Jacksonville or Miami or Tampa. I don't like Leonard Skinner either.
12: Number three. Meanwhile, the Senate Homeland Security Committee has voted to hold Fauci in contempt of Congress, forwarding it to the DOJ. Number two, President Trump claimed the U.S. has a massive amount of munitions following reports that the Pentagon had a depleted stockpile with the war in Iran. And who knows who to believe in at this point, you know. Somebody's got an angle, of course, who's leaking this information out.
13: Yep.
12: You know that. And then also, it would actually make sense if there's a shortage of some weapons, or at least some munitions, as to why there keeps

0: Having flashbacks to your seventh grade shop class, you know, birdhouse project, Scott?
1: I think I am a little bit, yeah.
0: Yeah, I got the design theory in place.
1: In my mind, it's beautiful. Yes.
2: Yeah. Just give it time. We'll get there.
1: Jeez.
2: I don't know if you saw this. Kalshi is going to allow users to bet on whether clinical trials for potentially life-saving drug trials will succeed.
1: Oh, my God.
0: At this point, it's just one big entrapment scheme, isn't it? Because you're going to have some low-level researcher or bean counter at these pharmaceutical companies placing huge bets on it.
2: Yeah, there are some people a little freaked out by that. And this is just a really bad idea. I don't know of anybody that thinks this is a good idea. That they're also going to allow betting on wildfires.
1: Oh, see?
0: That feels dark, man.
1: That does.
2: Well, that incentivizes arson.
1: Well, of course it does. Yeah. Yeah.
2: It's like, I'm going to bet on it. If it doesn't happen, well, we'll see. Like, what?
1: These guys just sit around at a table all day and come up with stuff you can bet on?
0: Well,
1: hey, I got it. How about wildfires?
0: And that's
1: yes! Steve.
0: It's Satan's boardroom is what it is.
1: Gosh, no kidding.
2: I mean, can you imagine all of us in our 20s with that kind of power?
0: Oof.
2: To say, hey, what could you bet on?
1: Okay.
2: It would have been bad decisions. I almost guaranteed that. I don't know if it'd be this bad. I'm sure it would be bad.
1: You probably would like to start with squirrels attacking people over under.
2: Oh, how many this week?
1: You're right.
2: Yeah. Well, yeah, because you acted like it never happened, like I was nuts.
1: That's what
2: like
1: I'm
2: like I was the crazy one or something.
1: I would have lost money on that.
2: I know, and then you Google it, and you're like, oh my God.
1: 27 squirrels attacked people last week.
2: I know. Well, it's the same thing with pit bulls. If you Google pit bull attack.
1: Oh, I know, yeah.
2: There will be sad stories from the last month, guaranteed. It just is what it is.
1: How many squirrels attack pit bulls? Put that one down.
2: Here's update. What's your story and more straight ahead.
3: The call letters. 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
5: From ABC News, Wall Street Now. Equities investors looking ahead to another busy day of earnings reports have stocks poised for a higher opening. On Wednesday, the Dow rose 263 points to a new record, 54,349. No such luck for the S&P and NASDAQ composite. Both averages posted losses. New court filings say the Trump administration has refunded $100 billion in tariffs the Supreme Court ruled were illegal. ABC News has learned that only a few companies, though, are returning the money to their customers. DoorDash is predicting a busy end to the summer. After beating estimates in the past quarter, the delivery service is forecasting larger order volume and higher profits for the third quarter. Yet it's a Colonel Sanders mea culpa. A content creator named Atticus posted video of himself counting out the pieces in the 50-piece KFC chicken nugget bucket he had just bought, finding only 35 nuggets. KFC has publicly apologized. Jim Ryan, ABC.
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0: a distant memory, and it's not that. I'm at this age of my life, and I'm still into it.
1: Good for her. Anyway.
0: Yeah. Her husband, Kurt Sutter, the one that came up with Sons of Anarchy, he's 66. And she's going to star in this show with Ted Danson, some upcoming comedy series on Apple TV. She said, you're going to see people in their 70s having sex. Not literally, but not far from the truth. I think it's very affirming. See what you have to look forward to?
1: I appreciate that story. Thank you, Peg Bundy.
0: So there you go. All right. We got a porta potty in a Nimrod's in the News story you don't want to miss, and a news update next.
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1: These statements have not been evaluated by the FDA. This product is not intended to diagnose, treat, cure, or prevent any disease.
2: Kellogg says it's going to remove artificial colors from all of its cereals by the end of the year. That's a year ahead of the schedule the company announced last August. Kellogg says it's identified fruit and vegetable-based juices that can give its cereals their appropriate colors. The cyclosporiasis outbreak continues. ABC's Elizabeth Schulze says the parasitic stomach illness has been linked to Taylor Farms iceberg lettuce from Mexico.
3: Mexico's health ministry is now testing out fruits, vegetables, and water at hotels in the popular tourist hotspot that includes Cancun and Tulum for any signs of this parasite.
2: It looked cool, but a video of a SpaceX Falcon 9 rocket crashing into the moon was actually a fake.
4: The impact did occur. An 11-year-old rocket left over from a 2015 mission hit the lunar surface this week after being pushed there by solar activity and gravity. Elon Musk reposted what he said was a clip of that on his social media site X, and it was viewed over 5 million times. However, he followed up 40 minutes later by posting the video was AI-generated. That post was only viewed 600,000 times. The original video was made by a far-right media company, which also admitted, but not until later, that the post wasn't real. Sherry Preston, ABC News.
2: A South Florida man's behind bars after he was allegedly found asleep on a parked JetBlue plane. He was discovered by ground workers during routine work before the plane was used. He's facing several charges, including burglary. Brian Clark, ABC News.
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15: The Markley, Van Camp, and Robbins Show. Jamie Markley, David Van Camp, Scott Robbins. So Florida's going after Fauci.
16: Yes, they are. The state of Florida has issued a formal subpoena to Dr. Fauci under Florida state law. They want to, you know what he knew about COVID, about the safety of the vaccine and all that stuff and when he knew it. And also the Florida Attorney General, James Uthmeyer, says there are other things that they're looking at as well.
15: Because we know now because of his diary.
16: Yes.
15: Which is still inexplicable.
17: It is.
15: That he just left it there. But anyway.
18: And we're really focused in on his self-dealing. Evidence has come to light that he was trying to personally profit off of this. This is outside of his government duties, his official role. He's trying to pursue book deals, awards, get connected with high rollers that, you know, might help him come into millions and millions of dollars. This is wrong, and it could go towards a deceptive trade practice, fraud, public nuisance, you name it. I think think there's many aspects of Florida law that now are implicated.
11: So what's the evidence that you're pointing out here?
18: Well, a lot of it, you know, he revealed himself in this

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0: We'll talk at you again tomorrow morning. John Spencer from Spencer's Fresh Markets. Have a good one, John.
1: You got it.
2: Life offers many opportunities and, of course, many challenges. One of the hardest things to deal with is the loss of a loved one, no matter how much mental preparation is made.
3: I just didn't realize how mixed up I was going to feel.
2: The moment of loss is an emotional challenge.
3: I was so relieved that we had taken time to pre-plan everything with the folks at Wheeler Smith Mortuary.
2: Not everyone reacts the same way to the passing of a loved one, and caring and responsive assistance is something that can at least ease the confusion and anxiety that often occurs during this period.
3: Having people who were respectful of our wishes was important. 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
2: Take some time to do some pre-planning with the folks at Wheeler Smith Mortuary. Call 543-6871. That's 543-6871. Wheeler Smith Mortuary.
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7: The Markley, Van Camp, and Robbins Show. Jamie Markley, David Van Camp, Scott Robbins. And now, the five stories we're watching today.
8: One, right, number five. Hundreds of people in 27 states have been sickened in the salmonella outbreak now, linked to jalapeno peppers, including at Chipotle and Qdoba.
7: Taco Bell's having a laugh now.
8: Yes, they are. Maybe this is just like some, you know, anti-ICE revenge tour. Anything that's vaguely related to Mexican food that a lot of white people like to eat.
7: There it goes.
8: Giving you the poop lettuce and poop jalapenos. Number four.
9: There are weird theories out there about this. There is some darkness involved here. Yeah.
7: I haven't heard those. I don't even know if I want to.
9: The FBI's doing it. Yeah, all kinds of stuff. Yeah. I mean, seriously, it's out there. It's out there on the weird part of the world, but it's there.
7: Oh, gosh. David, you look sad now.
8: The FBI is giving people poop lettuce. For what freaking purpose? To cover up the fact that they were involved in the assassination of Charlie Kirk, right? Yeah.
9: Yes, that and the whole Mexico thing, right? Yeah. So I don't know.
8: Gosh, dang it.
9: Hey, if this turns out to be true, you know, you heard it here first, folks.
7: Poor David sitting there going, I got four stories left. Okay. What's Robbins going to say next?
9: Credibility at one point in time till I got on the show.
8: Number four, the state of Florida has issued a subpoena to Dr. Anthony Fauci. They want documents about what he knew about the vaccine safety. Also, they're looking into some self-dealing that he may have been doing.
10: I never liked Mickey Mouse anyway.
8: Number three, except for the California one, because it's triple vaxxed. It has no problem with needles. They give them out for free there. Number three, meanwhile, the Senate Homeland Security Committee has voted to hold Fauci in contempt of Congress. They are forwarding that to the DOJ. President Trump, number two, claimed that the U.S. has massive amounts of munitions following reports that the Pentagon is dealing with a depleted stockpile, which is to blame for some of the on-again, off-again strikes. And number one, Iran and Oman are supposedly close to finalizing some proposed framework for commercial

0: people in their late 40s often feel fitter, happier, and more confident than ever before because they finally understand their bodies better and they're more likely to have healthier foods in their pantry, and they've cut back on partying.
1: Yeah.
0: And the other big factor is perspective. People in their late 40s say they focus more on their well-being instead of their appearance. I don't know. I always think of it as your 40s. Sometimes your parents are aging.
1: Mm-hmm.
2: Yeah.
0: And you're a lot of times in the thick of it raising kids.
2: Yeah. That was.
0: And as the kids become teenagers, you know, problems get bigger. Some would say even they get in their 20s, they get bigger yet. It's not the everyday exhaustion chasing them around, but it's a different sort of thing.
1: Mm-hmm.
0: But then once they're out established, then it's like, okay, then you can really enjoy yourself. I mean, everybody's different.
1: Yeah.
0: But just as far as the polling goes, do you buy this? 47's the age?
1: Well, I think maybe you get happier. Like with me, for instance, I've got new parts in my body that don't have any miles on them. So.
0: Yeah, that's probably true. Yeah. A great clip from a socialist, and what's your story? Straight ahead.
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3: The Markley Van Camp and Robbins show, it's true. 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
3: You're carrying an extra pair of underwear or something like that with you. 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
6: This is absolutely unhinged. You've got Francesca Hong, who is very upset about her proximity to whiteness, and the proximity to whiteness is her own son.
3: What?
7: For me, assimilation always kind of took over. And so I did marry, my proximity to whiteness continues, right? I'm my son is biracial. He's half white and half Korean.
3: That's Nimrod in the news. It has to be.
4: Proximity to...
3: Wow.
8: And the going gets tough.
9: Damn it, this is too hard.
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3: We're running out of time. 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
9: I love the poorly educated.
3: You got her. You got a male lady that stole cats from people that's
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3: been caught.
4: No.
3: More next hour. It's insane.
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3: You know, everybody's talking about these weight loss injections because, yeah, the results look dramatic. 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But here's the thing. Those injections, no fun and a hassle. There can be some pretty intense side effects. So if you're saying, I want results, but I'm not signing up to stab myself every week, check this out.
6: Doctors stepped in and created a weight loss supplement called Lean, and the results are remarkable. 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
4: Lean is not for the casual dieter to try to drop

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1: $3,000, though.
0: Yeah, that's a lot of dough.
1: I mean, man, what are you doing?
0: You think they could make us look good for $3,000 a piece in a month?
1: Can't be any worse.
0: It can't be any worse, right?
1: They could dip us in bronze or something.
0: Oh, gosh. That's great. That's so dang funny, man.
1: Yeah.
0: Okay. Oh, I forgot. We got to get to this. Some BMW drivers are freaking irritated, man. Did you hear why?
2: Oh, yeah.
0: Oh, we'll get to that. And the five stories we're watching today. Straight ahead.
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0: Are they his instruments or are they new ones? Or
1: it just says donated over $1 million worth.
2: Hmm. Wow. I mean, the guy does have a crazy amount of money.
0: A lot of money, yeah.
2: Yeah, no doubt about that. And there's still another few things we haven't had a chance to get to yet. Man, this is, it's like a deep dive. But you know that Moderna flu vaccine that's been approved?
0: Yep.
2: Oh, man, is that controversial.
0: mRNA, right?
2: Yes.
0: Yeah.
2: And the trials, like all the news organizations talking about it, they don't tell you all the details.
0: Oh, boy.
2: Which is kind of wild. We got to get to that. And, of course, the Scott Robbins trifecta coming right up.
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11: ABC News, I'm Brian Clark. A Senate committee voted to hold Dr. Anthony Fauci in contempt of Congress for refusing to answer questions about the COVID-19 pandemic. The committee's chair, Rand Paul, says he'll refer the vote directly to the attorney general, sidestepping the usual precedent of a full Senate vote.
12: And really doesn't have to go before the Senate. There is some precedent for doing it that way, and it still may be done that way. But for now, we will hand carry this over to the attorney general.

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0: Is being done now to better understand why the recruit died. Alex Stone, ABC News, Los Angeles.
1: Germany's Leipzig airport has completely resumed its flight operations one day after an explosive-laden drone was found near a Ukrainian cargo plane. That airport is key for U.S. and NATO military equipment being shipped to Ukraine. The source of the drone is under investigation. I'm Brian Clark, ABC News.
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7: Welcome back to the Ramsey Show in the Fairwinds Credit Union studio. Rachel Cruz, Ramsey personality. My daughter is my co-host today. Lindsay is with us in Los Angeles. Hi, Lindsay. How are you?
8: I'm drowning and on the dumb side of things, Dave. Ouch. But thanks for taking my call.
7: Ouch, I'm
9: sorry. Lindsay.
7: What's going on, kiddo?
8: So I will withhold my emotions as best as I can because I know this isn't a therapy session, but I'm definitely, I'm in general relief right now, which is $221 a month and food stamps. I've been on disability for about 2 years. I had temporary disability run out in February, which is why I'm on general relief right now with food stamps, and just found out I'm not allowed to pay debt off with the $221 I receive, which is, I mean, obviously, how can I survive on that and pay off debt? I have $20,000 in plus in credit card debt over the last couple of years. And unfortunately, this isn't my first rodeo of paying off debt and trying to
7: continue. What's the nature of your disability?
8: So I had a total hip replacement, and I had when I tried to go in for surgery last year, I had an anxiety attack, and that kind of put me in about 3 to 4 months of hot flashes and basically palpitations and emergency room visits and medications and all that. And then I was able to finally get the surgery, which is successful. I'm still under doctor's care, though, and I'm not allowed to get unemployment or work. So that's...
9: How old are you, Lindsay?
8: 49.
9: 49, okay.
7: And so your hip surgery occurred. Did you do a hip replacement?
8: Yeah, total hip replacement.
7: Okay, and you're up and around. And the hip replacement was how long ago?
8: In March, beginning of March, so about 4 months out, 5 months out.
7: Okay, so based on the hip replacement, you would be able to go back to work, but the anxiety and some of the mental issues, the emotional issues are keeping you from it. Is that right?
8: Not necessarily. They haven't cleared me completely.
7: Why?
8: And
7: most people that I know that have had hip replacements are back going within 2 weeks.
8: And sadly, I've been kind of, that's been thrown at me. Why are you special because you're 6 months still on disability? So I don't know.

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9: ABC News, I'm Brian Clark. Senator Mitch McConnell of Kentucky, not seen on Capitol Hill since June 11, says in a statement he's been discharged from a rehabilitation center. He had suffered a fall at his home in June and was briefly unconscious. ABC Stephen Portnoy has the latest from Washington.
10: The statement only says that he'll continue his recovery at home during the August work period, excuse me, the state work period, so the August recess, which will end sometime in mid-September. And the open question here in Washington is, will we see Mitch McConnell return to D.C., return to the Capitol for his final months of his seventh term?
9: The attorney for Dr. Anthony Fauci called today's Senate committee vote to hold Fauci in contempt a crude political stunt. The committee chair, Rand Paul, says he'll refer the vote on Fauci's refusal to answer questions last week to the Department of Justice. Oil prices remain elevated. Still no deal to reopen the Strait of Hormuz. And tomorrow's July jobs report could show more financial impacts.
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9: One of the questions is, what's something you figured out

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4: 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Rachel Cruz, Ramsey personality, number one bestselling author, my daughter, is my co-host today. David's in Virginia Beach. Hey, David, what's up?
5: Hey, David, how you doing?
4: Better than I deserve, man. How can I help?
5: I was wondering, I'm in $35K of credit card debt, and I'm keeping up with minimum payments, but I'm making just a little bit over them every month. Mm-hmm. I'm wondering if I should get a personal loan to get rid of all the credit card debt. That way it's at a lower interest rate, and then I just try to tackle that loan as aggressively as I can.
4: Interest rate's not your problem. The amount that you're paying on the debt is the problem.
5: Yeah, for sure.
4: What do you do for a living, Virginia Beach? Are you military?
5: 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I work as a construction project engineer, kind of managing fiber crews and construction.
4: Gotcha.
6: How much do you make?
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5: Around there. 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
4: Okay. And how much is your car payment?
5: Car payment is around $800, but I've also got I've got my own business where I do fiber splicing, and that I bring in around $2,000 to $6,000 depending on how much work is available and I can do in that month.
4: How hard is it to get more work?
5: Just dependent on
4: because you're not getting the $6,000 very often, or you wouldn't have ever called me.
5: Right, exactly. 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But I'm going to try. The way that I can get more is most it's stuff out of my hands, permits and stuff, how much bills we get.
4: Okay. Let's pretend for a second that we took $35,000 and we put $4,000 a month on it. It would be gone in 9 months. Okay. And the interest rate doesn't matter in 9 months. The interest rate only matters if you keep it 9 years.
5: Right.
4: What you need is $4,000 a month to put on this. You have a stupid $800 car payment that's insanity. So maybe we sell a car and get a beater, and maybe we work $6,000 worth of splicing. And, gosh, that's $7,000 a month if you just lived on your other income. You freed up $800 plus $6,000 splicing, you'd be done in just a handful of months. So what I would tell you to do is work your tail end off, live on nothing, don't go to happy hour, don't go out to eat, don't go to happy hour, don't go out to eat, sell your car, and you'll be out of debt in no time, and don't go to happy hour.
5: Definitely don't go to happy hour.
6: He's like... loud and clear. You can listen to Smart Money Happy Hour on the

0: Here's something most Medicare agents won't say. 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They're tied to a handful of companies, so they're only going to show you what those few sell. 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Chapter helped her switch to a plan for $168. 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And listen, you only get certain windows of time to make this decision. If you miss it, you could be stuck with the wrong plan for an entire year. But here's the good news. Chapter's services are completely free to you. So don't settle for limited options or guess your way through this. Just dial #250 and say Medicare. That's #250 and say Medicare.
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0: Buying or selling your home is high stakes. 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It's over. She made a huge mistake because she hired a realtor, didn't know what they were doing. A real estate agent didn't know what they were doing. And so it's, you don't want to make a big mistake in real estate business. You don't want to make a small mistake. 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So that's why Ramsey Trusted connects you with vetted real estate agents who we have checked out, and they are

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15: ABC News, I'm Brian Clark. The Supreme Court struck down President Trump's bid to end birthright citizenship, the constitutional provision that gives citizenship to anyone born in the United States. Today, the president said the administration is going to make adjustments, and Deputy Chief of Staff for Policy Stephen Miller in the Oval Office explained some planned changes.
16: To expand the definitions of people who are ineligible for birthright citizenship. That includes, for example, alien enemies of the United States, members of foreign terrorist organizations, and large categories of people who lobby and act on behalf of foreign governments.
15: The president reiterated that the U.S. has more than enough munitions amid reports that the war with Iran has depleted the U.S. stockpile of defensive missiles. Tomorrow, the July jobs report provides a latest snapshot on the labor market. Economists expecting it to show a gain of approximately 83,000 jobs in July, with unemployment steady at 4.2%. 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
1: Hey, it's Andy Morris from First Look, getting ready for tomorrow's show. We are going to kick off the day with Zach Simopoulos from Downtown Slow. He'll be talking about some of the vendors and merchants that will be down there, as well as concerts in the plaza for Friday night. We'll have an early morning happy hour for you. We've got the folks from the Slow Food Bank stopping by at 7:15 tomorrow morning. And then we wrap up the show with another visit from Downtown Slow. So it's all going to get underway starting at 6 o'clock. We'll see you here bright and early for another edition of First Look.
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0: Our scripture today, Galatians 6:9, let us not grow weary of doing good, for in due season we will reap if we do not give up. T. Harv Eker said, it's simple arithmetic. Your income can grow only to the extent that you do. True, true, true. Joe is with us in Phoenix. Hi, Joe. How are you?
15: Hi, Dave and Rachel. It's an honor to talk to you today.
0: You too. How can we help?
15: Thank you. So I'm the trustee for my parents' estate. My father passed earlier this year, and my mother the year before.
0: I'm sorry.
15: But thank you for that. As a trustee, though, you know, you probably know what that job entails, but I'm consolidating assets, and I'm almost done with everything. And I was wondering if you could tell me the best way to distribute this this inheritance that the beneficiaries are going to receive. I'm one of them.
0: I take it as all actually in a trust.
15: Yes.
0: Okay, because
15: yes.
0: You are using the proper terminology for a trust, which is you're the trustee, yes, and the heirs are the beneficiaries, and that's the proper words. What's yes. the size of the estate?
15: By the time everything is consolidated and liquidated and consolidated, it'll be a little over $300,000.
0: Okay. There will be no estate taxes on it.

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2: The Senate's Homeland Security and Governmental Affairs Committee voted to hold Dr. Anthony Fauci in contempt of Congress after he refused to answer the committee's questions last week. Chairman Rand Paul told reporters the vote would go right to the Attorney General, not the full Senate. ABC's Stephen Portnoy says that's the custom.
3: The practice has been for the full Senate to vote. And in the past 55 years, the U.S. Senate has only voted twice to hold someone in contempt. That's how rare it is on the Senate side of the Capitol. And the main reason for it, at least in the modern era, is the filibuster, because a contempt resolution can be filibustered by Democrats on the floor.
2: The FDA approved a new kind of flu vaccine for older people, the first made with an mRNA technology. Data showed Moderna's vaccines is 27% more effective than a traditional flu shot. It's intended for adults 50 and older. Meta is the latest company to say that one of its AI agents broke past its own guardrails and targeted another company. ABC's Alex Stone has more.
4: Meta says it was a misconfiguration, is how they put it, by an independent company that does cybersecurity evaluations for Meta. And they say they inadvertently gave Meta's models access to the internet during this test, that normally it is enclosed and they don't have that access. That model was unable to get online and exploit a security flaw in another company, get in and manipulate some things.
2: I'm Brian Clark, ABC News.
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0: We're talking about the math giving hope. I was 22, maybe 23 years old. 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
7: ABC News, I'm Brian Clark. President Trump dismissed reports that there is a shortage of defensive missiles in the U.S. stockpile as a result of the war in Iran.
8: And we have an unlimited supply, and so we're in great shape. But with that being said, we always want more. We have to have more. We have other things maybe come up.
7: The president also signed executive orders that target birthright citizenship after the Supreme Court rejected his bid to end the constitutional guarantee of citizenship to anyone born in the United States. Former Senate Majority Leader Mitch McConnell says he's out of a rehab facility and will continue physical therapy at home. He was last seen on Capitol Hill in June. His office says he suffered a fall at his home and was briefly unconscious. Investigators in Washington say the man in custody charged with starting last week's devastating fires in Spokane admitted to starting at least 25 fires between July 4th and August 11th.
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10: You know, there's some things people don't realize about wills. 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
9: Thank you for joining us, America. So, Rachel, you're seeing some people comment about the $1,000 baby step one, you said.
10: Yeah, I just mentioned to you in the break that we're, number one, more and more new audiences coming to Ramsey Show thanks to podcasts, YouTube. I feel like we're just easy to find these days or on social media. And the very first step as you are starting the baby steps is $1,000. And so I see kind of two ends of the spectrum. Either some people, because we see 40% of Americans can't cover a $400 emergency in cash. So getting $1,000 for that group feels like, oh my gosh, that's a lift. I don't even know if it's worth starting because it does feel so, such like a big mountain to climb. Mm-hmm. Other people on the other spectrum are like, gosh, that's not enough. Like $1,000 would have been fine in 1992, but in today's world, because of inflation and everything, most, you know, what it feels like, anything big that happens, it's going to be over $1,000 very quickly, very easily. So,
9: yeah, oddly enough, it was about 1995, but that's about right.
10: Oh, I just threw it out. I mean,
9: you hit it pretty close.
10: Yeah.
9: It's not enough. It was never meant to be enough. Let's talk about it for a second. So, what we figured out years ago, and so some of the things we teach kind of give people a head tilt, and they kind of go, oh, that feels weird, is like stop your retirement, even if you get a match temporarily while you attack the debt, because your most powerful wealth-building tool is your income, and you've given it all away in the form of debt. You have to clear the debt to build wealth, mathematically, emotionally, relationally, habit pattern-wise, everything. And we've proven that because now teaching this since 1995, right, that tens of millions of people have become millionaires doing what we teach. We got baby steps millionaires everywhere. And so when I started teaching, we didn't have the baby steps. I just said, shut up, get out of debt, and sell everything that's not retirement, all your stocks, clean out all your savings and put it all on your debts, smallest to largest, get your debt snowball rolling. And what was happening then –

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2: Senator Mitch McConnell says in a statement that he's been released from a rehabilitation facility and will continue physical therapy at his home. The 84-year-old had not been seen on Capitol Hill since June 11th. His office said in July that he suffered a fall at his home and was briefly unconscious. ABC's Jay O'Brien has more from Washington.
3: McConnell had already decided long before this that he wasn't running for re-election. This is going to be his last year in the Senate. Come January, there will be a new Republican senator from Kentucky, or likely to be a Republican senator from Kentucky. It's a red state.
2: It looked cool, but a video of a SpaceX Falcon 9 rocket stage crashing into the moon was actually a fake.
4: The impact did occur. An 11-year-old rocket left over from a 2015 mission hit the lunar surface this week after being pushed there by solar activity and gravity. Elon Musk reposted what he said was a clip of that on his social media site X, and it was viewed over 5 million times. However, he followed up 40 minutes later by posting the video was AI-generated. That post was only viewed 600,000 times. The original video was made by a far-right media company, which also admitted, but not until later, that the post wasn't real. Sherry Preston, ABC News.
2: Kellogg says it will remove artificial colors from all of its cereals by the end of the year, a year ahead of the time frame it announced last year. Kellogg says it's identified some fruit and vegetable juices that can give cereals their distinctive colors. I'm Brian Clark, ABC News.
5: Here it comes.
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1: 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Time for traffic and weather together. It looks like it's pretty free and clear on the highways of the Central Coast. Just a tad bit of slowing already. Southbound 101 through Shell Beach. Other than that, pretty much free and clear on the highways of the Central Coast. Taking a look at weather. 70s and 80s expected along the coast the next few days. 90s inland, mostly clear skies. It's going to dip down into the 50s and 60s at night. Currently, Paso Robles, the hot spot with 96 degrees. Morro Bay, the cool spot with 66. And in Santa Maria and San Luis Obispo, it's 80 degrees. And that is traffic and weather together as we kick off a Thursday edition of the Dave Congleton Show, News Talk 920 and FM 96.5 KVEC.

0: Here we go, 3:07 on the Central Coast on Thursday, August 6th, 2026. I'm Dave Congleton, working today with Jim Richards. Kurt is away. We hope to have Kurt back with us tomorrow. We shall see. Meanwhile, it's the all-male review, apparently, as we take you all the way till 7 o'clock on this broadcast during the 4 o'clock hour. Dr. John Ashbaugh has seen this new movie, The Odyssey, not once, but twice. Holy cow. He'll explain it and draw parallels to today. Bill Ostrander at 5:05. Let's talk about the rise of the Democrat Socialists in the Democratic primary so far. What does that portend for the election? George Sullivan, one of the more interesting guys we know, hangs out with us during the 6 o'clock hour. It is a Dave Congleton show, always your hometown radio talk show. And at some point, we've got another pair of free tickets to give away to the Fab Four tribute show at Vina Robles on August 15th. So check your calendar and see if you're available. Meanwhile, speaking of great shows, look who's here. The one, the only, Mr. Dave Peer from the Clark Center at Arroyo Grande.
1: Good evening.
0: How are you?
1: Good evening. I'm feeling pretty good.
0: Nice to see you. Normally we talk on the phone, but I ask you to come up once a year so we can actually connect and talk about the season. But before we dive into the Clark Center, let's put a plug in, because you're also, how do you find time? You also run Stone Soup.
1: Yes, the Stone Soup Music Festival and Street Fair. It's our 34th edition. And it's coming up at the end of the month, August 29th and 30th. And we've got an incredible lineup, 16 different bands on two stages running continuously over the weekend, and all sorts of good stuff.
0: I can't believe it's been 34 years.
1: Yeah, it's hard to believe.
0: Wow.
1: Yeah.
0: It started here at Cal Poly. Did I tell you the story?
1: Yeah, there was a partnership with Cal Poly.
0: The Arts Council. And it was 1 year, and then they decided to move it down to Grover Beach.
1: Yeah, and it was they had the ethnic street fair as part of that, and it's been going ever since, really strong, and it's still free, which is the best part of it all.
0: Yeah, yeah. I mean, look at Be in the Hive, Bernie James Blues Band, Madonna Dance Party. Madonna Dance Party.
1: Oh, yeah, Saturday night, it's turned into a, now become a tradition to have a big dance party, so this year we went with a Madonna tribute band, and she's going to do 5 decades of Madonna.
0: Well, she's back now. She's hot.
1: Oh, yeah. She's that coach up, right?
0: You got 16 bands, 2 stages, a kids zone, foods, crafts, and a Marty Paws dog parade on Sunday.
1: Sunday morning. Very popular.
0: What are you suggesting for parking? I'm sure the neighbors love this.
1: Yeah, it's there's a lot of parking in that area. You just come in, find your spot, and it's easy to get to. And
0: free parking.
1: Yeah, free parking. One of the great things this year is Grover Beach has renovated that Ramona Garden Park. They did a terrific job on it. There's a whole new playground area for the kids in the upper end of the park, so that while they're listening to the music, they can be having fun up there. And it's going to be great.
0: I think it's fair to say this is the big event in Grover Beach for the year. I can't think of anything that comes close.
1: Yeah, it's probably the biggest.
0: This is the biggest.
1: And this is, for us, this is, I think, the most bands we've had, and also could be the most.

0: vendors, you know, different crafts and wares and food booths. We're getting up near 60.
1: And you see you see everybody there, but you also get your share of the tourists.
0: Yeah, it's just great fun, and it's a good family event. There's lots to do. The Discovery Center is right there. They're going to be open on Saturday. We're planning to have some readings of the Stone Soup story. And I think the Slow Symphony is going to bring in the Instrument Petting Zoo. There's going to be all sorts of stuff.
1: It's more like, what aren't you going to be doing? Yeah. What are the hours again, Dave?
0: So it kicks off, I think, on Saturday at 10 o'clock in the morning. And it goes that day until 9 o'clock at night. And then the next day, it's similar. I think it starts at the Mardi Paz Dog Parade at 10:30, and it goes till 6.
1: We stress this is August 29th through the 30th. Is there a website for this great event?
0: Yeah, you can go to clarkcenter.org and just / Stone Soup, or there is a Facebook site for this as well.
1: So what's your job in all this? What are you responsible for?
0: I get to help do the programming and kind of help coordinate. But we've got a whole team of folks that work on this, put the whole thing together. It's a big undertaking. And we've only really been involved with it. I think we were asked to help start with the programming before COVID, and then after COVID, the Chamber of Commerce there had been running it. They said, why don't you guys just take over and do it? So we've been doing it since.
1: You need volunteers? You need help?
0: Yeah, volunteers. We can always take volunteer signups for both the Clark Center and Stone Soup.
1: All right. Dave Pear is with us from the Clark Center. ClarkCenter.org is everything you need to know. Now, remind me, please, as we talk about the different shows and the season, you don't, as I recall, you don't offer season tickets, but you get a discount if you buy a certain amount of shows.
0: Yeah, there's what we call our multi-buy discounts available. The more shows you buy, the more you save. And then we also have a member program, and people who support us as members, then they also can get discounts if they're over a certain, I think if it's $300 or more per year, they get some discounts on tickets.
1: Give us a sense of how you put the schedule together for this year. Was it easy for you juggling all the different pieces of the puzzle?
0: With the things going on in the world this year, if I'd had what I thought was going to have 3 months ago, the season kind of went in different directions because we had some international artists decided they weren't going to come to North America this year. And that kind of changed things up. You know, people's travel plans have changed also. So it was an evolution this year, putting it together. And I actually have some more shows we're going to be adding in the spring that we haven't announced yet. But we still have quite a few on sale right now.
1: And we stress that there are the shows that the Clark Center offers, but you're a venue that's available for rent. And
0: yes.
1: There are... it looks like you've got a tribute show for every musician imaginable. I mean,
0: yeah.
1: And you just rent the venue. Whoever wants to rent
0: it. Yeah, we work with promoters who are interested in, you know, bringing artists to this community. And we've gotten very popular. And the tribute shows are very popular with our audiences.
1: And can we support that many?
0: Well, that's a good question, but
1: you got Rod Stewart, and well, you don't, but you're the venue.
0: Yeah,
1: Billy Joel. Fleetwood Mac, Eagles.
0: Yeah, we have two Eagles again this year. Last year we had two Eagles. They both sold out. So, yeah it's if people want to see it or hear it, they'll come out.
1: Well, we were talking about this when Kurt was here yesterday, and he made a great point. He said that the music is so great, people want to hear that music live. They want to hear those songs live. They don't want to listen to a record. They want to hear it live.
0: It's a different experience. And also just the community of being in a theater with other people who are also enjoying the show and the energy of the audience. It's a different experience than listening to it on a stream or something like that.
1: All right, Dave Pear is with us, introducing us to the upcoming season at the Clark Center, that beautiful facility in Arroyo Grande. Also making sure that everybody knows about Stone Soup, 34 years in Grover Beach. Short break, we'll come back. We're live, we're local, we're hometown.
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0: California DRE 01111911. It's Beatlemania all over again with the Fab Four, the ultimate tribute to the Beatles. The LA Times says the Fab Four is the best Beatles show in the world. Experience the greatest music of all time. 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
1: The Fab Four, August 15th, Bina Robles Amphitheater. 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
0: 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Also free, also easy.

0: Let me take a second here. We were telling you last night we were getting texts from our friend Jeff Buckingham, Mr. Telecommunications. Apparently, many of you were having problems with your phones. Jeff is just texting me. We are being told that AT&T has located the problem and they will be fixing it in a maintenance window tonight. Thanks to all the AT&T customers who called AT&T to open repair tickets. You know what that means, Dave? You're the smart guy. You know what that means?
1: Well, we have us down phones at our at the Clark Center, and so
0: did you have any trouble?
1: No, we haven't had any problems, but we enjoy great service with them. But sounds like they're running through things through the internet, and maybe the internet's not working the way it should.
0: Dave Pier is with us, and this guy is really smart. I challenged him to figure out all the shows he's got. I don't know how many, 16. He got like 16 shows. I dared him to pick the one I was most excited about, and damn if he didn't do it. You're good.
1: Should we talk about that
0: sure,
1: one?
0: Sure, but you have to pronounce her name.
1: Her name is Perla Bataya, and she's a fantastic singer. I've worked with her several times in the past, and part of her interesting background is for 10 years, she toured as a backup singer with Leonard Cohen.
0: Who I love.
1: Who is fantastic and had so many amazing songs. And then after she toured with her, they were living in L.A., and he took her under his wing and mentored her and got her on her own solo career and recording career. And so she has really a close association with him. He died 10 years ago.
0: Has it been that long?
1: This November. Oh, and geez. This is actually on the week he died. It's going to be kind of a special reflection. She calls it a letter to Leonard Cohen, a dear friend. But she's going to be doing the music of Leonard Cohen. Her interpretations of songs like Hallelujah and Bird in a Cage, and just it's gonna be great. And she is really fantastic.
0: So it's gonna be Wednesday, November 11th.
1: Yeah, yeah.
0: Collaborator in a deeply personal concert celebrating his extraordinary music and poetry. She toured with him for more than a decade, so it sounds like she's gonna tell stories too.
1: I think she'll give some of her connection with Leonard, some of the things they experienced together, and then share his music, her

0: interpretations of his music. And she's bringing a great band with her. You know, part of all, I don't know if you realize, for many years she lived up here in Ojai.
1: I never heard of her until I saw this.
0: She lived in Ojai. She used to kind of go back and forth between Spain and Ojai. Now, I'm not sure what happened, but she's living in New York right at the moment. She's coming back out to the West Coast to perform here.
1: The cool thing about Leonard Cohen, among many things, to me, is the fact he's in the Rock and Roll Hall of Fame.
0: Oh, yeah.
1: That's how respected he is. Yeah. He's like, what?
0: Yeah.
1: What? All right. So I can get tickets for that right now.
0: Yep, all these shows are on sale. We just went public sale this week. We've had a good response. We had a member, we call our member pre-sale for 2 weeks prior to that, and people seem pretty excited about the season.
1: Yeah, no. You've really got a lot of interesting stuff here. Now, how much do I have to buy to get the discount?
0: If you want to become a member at the $300 level, you get a 15% discount.
1: Okay.
0: Or you can buy multi-buy. So if you buy three shows, I think you get like a 5%. I think a 6, you get 10%. And maybe it's 10, you get like 10, 15%. I don't know. Yeah, it must be 15%. Yeah, it's on the website.
1: It's on the website.
0: Lots of good discounts.
1: The other one that jumps out at me, I find it fascinating, he's doing an afternoon show. Afternoon with Roger McGuinn.
0: Well, I'll tell you the secret on that one.
1: All right.
0: So that's the day of the Rio Grande High School homecoming game. And that was the best date that routed with his tour.
1: Okay.
0: And I didn't want to miss it. So we said, well, let's just do it in the afternoon. And so it's going to be an afternoon of song and stories with Roger McGuinn.
1: That's not a bad idea, given the age of the audience.
0: Some people, yeah, definitely.
1: I think that will work out for you.
0: Yeah, our matinees, Sunday matinees, are pretty popular. So this will be a Saturday matinee.
1: Founder of the Byrds. We just talked about the Rock and Roll Hall of Fame.
0: Yep.
1: Inducted. Mr. Tambourine Man, turn, 8 miles high. A pioneering 12-string guitarist, celebrates the folk rock sound that inspired generations of musicians.
0: And he's also a really big proponent of folk music. I think he does a thing where every week he records a different historic folk song, and they're all available on a podcast. You can go listen to them. But he's really into supporting folk music.
1: Dave Pierce is with us from the Clark Center. Check out clarkcenter.org. But Roger McGuinn has his work cut out for him, because in a way he's the opening act for our own Monty Mills. you got Roger on October 17th, and Monty was just here last month. Monty Mills on Friday, October 30th. It's his 50th anniversary concert. Holy cow.
0: Yeah, it's going to be a special night. Monty's been working in this area with his band, the Lucky Horseshoe Band, for 50 years, bringing joy to so many different people. It's country, western, swing, all different styles of music. He mixes it up. But he was at the Stone Soup Music Festival last year. We had him, and we got to talking about it. He said, it's going to be your 50th anniversary. Well, let's do something special with you.
1: Yeah.
0: And I think we're also, I think they're putting together a bunch of historic photographs and things that we'll show. He's an amazing guy, and the band's great. It should be good fun.
1: Tickets on sale as we speak.
0: And I think, actually, there's a little secret about that. There's some lower-priced tickets, albeit not the best seats in the house, but I think they go from like 1976 to 2026. So you can buy for $19.26, you can get a ticket.
1: Yeah.
0: That's when he started his band.
1: Oh, okay.
0: 1976.
1: But that's on the website.
0: It's on the website.
1: So it's not a secret if you go
0: there. It's just kind of a fun thing.
1: I like it. Well, he's a character.
0: And we have $50 tickets for his 50th anniversary also.
1: We don't have many characters left on the Central Coast.
0: Yeah.
1: Now, so let's back up. This is something different. You're starting off on Thursday, September 10th with Neon Nostalgic. Is this like live MTV? What is this?
0: That's kind of the idea. It's a band from Canada, and they perform all of these hits from the 80s, 90s, and beyond, and they do them in sync with the original music videos. So the band sounds great, and then somehow they sync up to these music videos, and that's the idea.
1: Like AI? What?
0: I don't know how they do it. They have some way of linking up. And
1: they got The Cure. Oh, I love The Cure. And U2, Duran Duran, Prince.
0: Depeche Mode.
1: Yeah. So they play the videos, and then they sing the songs as

0: The videos are playing.
1: Yeah, they perform the music live to the original MTV videos.
0: What made you grab this one?
1: I just heard about it. We've had, you know, again, going back to the Stone Soup, our Saturday night dance party, a lot of times we're doing 80s, 90s music, and people love it. And this is just along that same idea. But it's a pretty cool project they've got going here, and the people who have seen it, the reviews are just fantastic.
0: But you're allowed dancing, aren't you?
1: Well, you stand up in your seat and dance, I guess. Yeah. Okay. I don't know how you're going to resist it, because a lot of it is dance music.
0: Then on Friday, September 25th, you have the 50th San Francisco. 50 is a big number.
1: Yeah.
0: Now you have the 50th San Francisco stand-up comedy competition.
1: Yep. Now it's not the same people every year. Every year it's a different group of people. And they get hundreds of applications. They narrow it down to 32, and then over the course of 4 weeks, they have this competition. We're right at the end of the competition, so we get the top five, and we get to vote on them. And then I think they play one the next night, and then that's when they make the final awards.
0: So what's the difference between what's happening on Friday, September 25th, and then what's happening on Saturday, January 23rd? Best of the San Francisco stand-up comedy
1: competition. Yeah, so those are people who have been through the competition, have gone on and had great careers in comedy, and come back and perform.
0: So it's like all the winners.
1: Yeah, it's past winners from the festival.
0: You get a lot for the comedy?
1: Yeah, a lot of people come out for it. On comedy theme also, this year we have a Valentine's weekend, Saturday, February
0: 13th. Oh, this couple. Yeah, explain this. What is this?
1: Well, they kind of talk about love relationships. And they're both comedians and get into it, and that should be great fun.
0: So they're doing stand-up, or they interact with the audience?
1: I think it's probably a mix.
0: It's like a Dr. Phil thing?
1: Well, I think it's more than Dr. Phil. But they're both comedy people. A man and a woman, and they, Barry Neal and Debbie Praver.
0: Hopefully they won't have an argument on stage.
1: Well, I'm sure they will talk about arguments.
0: I've got a minute for you to explain about Shanghai Ballet, the Butterfly Lovers, on October 20th.
1: Yeah, this is an amazing ballet company coming from, Shanghai. And 65 dancers. I'm not really quite sure where we're going to squeeze them all in.
0: 65 dancers.
1: 65 dancers. And they're touring with two different pieces, but I thought it was, since they're from China, it would go with their production of The Butterfly Lovers, which is kind of a Romeo and Juliet story. Yeah. It's an old folk tale that they've created a ballet around. The company looks beautiful. It should be amazing to see this company here.
0: Can you make your stage larger? Can you expand?
1: No, not really. We can squeeze it down through curtains and so forth, but we actually have a pretty good sized stage house. It's and we're doing a lot of ballet there these days.
0: That's good. Yeah, ballet is good. Yeah. Off we go. We got news, traffic, weather. We got more of our conversation with Dave Pier visiting from the Clark Center. ClarkCenter.org is the website. 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
2: Kratom contains substances that affect your brain. Larger doses act like a downer. Lower doses can be energizing. Some people use kratom in teas or supplements to try to decrease symptoms of pain, anxiety, depression, or as an energy booster. But kratom is not regulated in the U.S. While currently legal at the national level, it's not approved by the FDA for use in medications, supplements, or food. And some cities and states have bans in place due to the risks of severe effects like liver injury, seizures, changes in heart rhythm, and difficulty breathing. Despite this, poison control reports of kratom use have spiked 64 times in the last 13 years, with nearly 75% of cases needing some medical care and about one-third requiring hospitalization. If you're using or thinking about using kratom, talk to your doctor first. There may be a safer, more proven option. With this Medical Minute, I'm Mike Dubusky.
3: ABC News, I'm Brian Clark. The back and forth over the Strait of Hormuz continues as President Trump was asked if there's been a deal reached with Iran to reopen that critical passageway.
4: Well, I don't want to say it has been. It's sort of open right now. You know, we have a thing called the blockade headed up by the U.S. Navy, and we control it. And now We control it.

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1: From ABC News, Wall Street Now. Major Wall Street indexes were lower after setting records earlier in the week. The Dow closed down 464 points, the S&P 500 lost 14, the NASDAQ fell 15 points, and oil prices dipped below $75 a barrel. British regulators greenlit Paramount's $81 billion takeover of Warner Brothers Discovery. The UK Competition and Markets Authority ruled that the deal does not pose a substantial lessening of competition. In the U.S., the FCC's voted to eliminate the ownership cap on local television stations. That clears the way for corporations to own stations with a combined reach of more than 39% of U.S. households. RWE U.S. Offshore announced that it's reached a $1.2 billion settlement with the Trump administration to walk away from wind projects under development off the coasts of New York, California, and Louisiana. The Trump administration has been buying back offshore wind leases to boost fossil fuel development. Brian Clark, ABC News.
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2: 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Pretty much pretty clear on the highways of the Central Coast right now, just a little bit slowing southbound 101 through Shell Beach. Other than that, it is clear out there. Take a look at weather. 70s and 80s, the expected highs for the coastal areas the next few days. 90s north of the Cuesta Grade and inland, mostly clear skies, of course, there. Temperatures in the 50s and 60s tonight. Currently, Paso, the hot spot, was 96 degrees. And Santa Maria and San Luis Obispo, both time for 80 degrees right now. So that is traffic and weather together on the Dave Congleton Show, News Talk 920 and FM 96.5 KVEC.

0: All right, we keep listening. At some point between now and 7 o'clock, we're going to give away some free tickets to see the Fab Four. Speaking of tribute bands, the Beatles tribute band, they're coming to Vina Robles on August 15th. Dr. John Ashbaugh, straight ahead. He has seen the Odyssey movie not once but twice. He has an interesting essay in the brand-new issue of New Times. We will talk Bill Ostrander at 5 o'clock. We are busy. It is a Dave Congleton show, always your hometown radio talk show. Always good to be in conversation with Dave Peer from the Clark Center. How many years now?
1: Four years, just about this week.
0: Time flies.
1: Yeah.
0: Let's remind folks about Stone Soup, end of the month.
1: Yeah, August 29th and 30th. It's just a great free day of, actually free weekend of music and just a good time with the street fair, all sorts of different kinds of crafts and wares and food booths. But the main thing's the music, 16 bands. Play back-to-back over the course of 2 days.
0: And people can go to clarkcenter.org and they can see the schedule.
1: Yeah, there's a whole layout with all the bands. You can watch videos on the different groups that are coming in. And if you like to party on Saturday night, we're having the Madonna dance party. So head out for
0: as in the
1: that.
0: Singer, the not, singer the, not the restaurant.
1: Yeah.
0: Although you could wear pink. And
1: yeah, you could wear pink.
0: Be appropriate. We're talking about the season. So you can check this out at clarkcenter.org. Tickets available as we speak. What has surprised you so far in terms of the response? Is there a show that is doing better than you thought?
1: Well, I was surprised.
0: What are they coming to?
1: I guess I was surprised, but not surprised. People really jumped on One Night in Memphis, which is it's basically a show kind of going back to that fabled jam night where we had Elvis Presley, Carl Perkins, and Johnny Cash, Jerry Lee Lewis, all in one room at one time. And what's great about this show is the performers are basically from the original cast of the Million Dollar Quartet on Broadway.
0: Oh, yeah, yeah.
1: So these are some serious talent people coming in and just playing all this great music.
0: And that's going to be on Friday, March 5th.
1: Yeah,
0: that's coming up. But you can get your tickets right now.
1: Yep. That one's selling like hotcakes. And Roger McGuinn from the Byrds is definitely one of

0: our top sellers already.
1: As always, we remind folks that tickets to the Clark Center make a great gift. Birthday gift.
0: Yeah.
1: Whatever.
0: You can get a gift certificate also. Certificate. You don't know what show.
1: So Neon Nostalgic Live Music TV on September 10th. San Francisco Stand-Up Comedy Competition on September 25th. And afternoon, we stress, it's an afternoon with Roger McGuinn on October 17th. Shanghai Ballet, October 20th. Monty Bill's 50th anniversary concert, October 30th. And my friend, Pearl Bataya. I'm definitely coming to that one. A tribute to Leonard Cohen. That's just going to be wonderful. On Wednesday, November 11th. Now, you got a lot of tribute shows from people renting out the venue, but you're only offering two. One is going to be on November 24th, The Carpenters.
0: Yeah, this is a brand new theatrical production. It's actually touring into a lot of Broadway series. It's a producer that I've worked with before, and it's a new show, just playing the music of The Carpenters, and it should be great. They usually do really good quality work.
1: The woman better be really good she's going to try to do Karen Carpenter.
0: Yeah, they've got to be good.
1: I haven't been on, I apologize, I haven't been on the website. Do you have video clips with the different concerts?
0: Yes, every show there's video. For this one, because it's so new, the production is just getting started on its tour, I think, in October. They haven't given us live video footage of the production yet.
1: Okay, but on all these others, you can get it.
0: Yep.
1: All right. So explain to me, meow, meow.
0: Meow, meow. this is amazing international cabaret artist. I think she's originally from Australia.
1: She's
0: performed all over the world, and she's just a little bit outrageous.
1: What does that mean?
0: Does a lot of audience interaction. She mixes it up with different kinds of music. She is a really amazing singer. She's performed with the London Philharmonic. This time she's doing something called Feline Festive, which is basically her holiday show. And
1: but why does she call it? Is there a story behind why she calls herself Meow Meow?
0: I actually don't know the story behind why she calls herself Meow Meow.
1: It's a holiday spectacular. All right, audience interaction, the superb live band. Okay, that's something different.
0: Yeah, she does French songs. She does the German, cabaret stuff, and then she does a lot of audience interaction.
1: International chanteuse. All right. And a comedian. All right. Take my cat, please. Monday, January 18th, you're back for the new year. You start off with the perennial favorite, the Peking Acrobats.
0: Yep. They've been a regular at the Clark Center over the years, and they're back with their latest show, and that's great for audiences. And that's actually on the Martin Luther King Day holiday, so kids can come out and see that one. We scheduled it early in the evening to make that work.
1: I've seen that. It's absolutely incredible what they do.
0: Yeah.
1: What is going on in February? This is like your busy time of year.
0: Oh, yeah. Like I said, we're going to add more events in the spring. But
1: is that because everybody wants to avoid the wintertime and the snow out east? Is that why you get them all?
0: It's partly the touring, and partly it's when our audiences want to see shows, get out of the house. So, but yeah, we have a great night of Hawaiian music to kick off on February 6th, Kalana Pia, who's won multiple Grammy Awards and is a Hawaiian music, contemporary music award winner. And someone who we had last year on the International Guitar Night, and she's coming back to share the evening with Kalani, is her name is Tai Mane. And she's this amazing ukulele player from Hawaii.
1: So you're bringing Hawaii to us.
0: Yes,
1: for those who can't afford to go there, Hawaii comes to us.
0: Yeah, and rumor has it we'll have some hula dancers there as well.
1: All right. But only in their seats, because you can't dance at the Clark Center.
0: Well, no, these people might be up on the stage.
1: You mentioned Love and Laughter. This is Saturday, right? Valentine's Day Eve.
0: Yeah.
1: Barry Neal and Devi Praver. They're like the stand-up comics.
0: They're kind of like comic therapists.
1: All right. Are they married?
0: No. But they've been doing this show for a while, and it's just coincidence we were able to get them on Valentine's weekend.
1: But they're not married?
0: Nope.
1: They have no personal relationship?
0: Well, they must have some relationship.
1: They got something going on here.

0: They got to have something going on here. Oh, look at Tuesday, February 16th. I know these guys.
1: Ladysmith Black Mambazo from South Africa. Yeah, they're an amazing a cappella group, probably best known for...
0: Graceland.
1: Yeah, Graceland, yeah, with Paul Simon. But they've, you know, had their own Grammy Awards, and should be great. And not only do they just have amazing vocals, but they also are choreographed. So
0: yeah,
1: they mix it up in their performance.
0: And a timeless message.
1: Yeah.
0: For sure.
1: Yeah.
0: All right, so now here is your second of two tribute bands.
1: Yeah.
0: This is like a blend. How would you pronounce it? Forgery?
1: I think so, Forgery.
0: It's a tribute to Foreigner and Journey.
1: And the story behind these guys, for us, at least at the Clark Center, last year they brought their Brothers Doobie show, which the audience just loved.
0: Yeah.
1: And then at the end, in their encore, they threw out a teaser. They said, hey, we have this other group. You know, we have some other musicians that come in with us, and we play the music of Foreigner and Journey. And they played it, and the place went crazy. So they automatically got booked for the next year for their Foreigner
0: tribute. Just like that.
1: Tribute.
0: Yep. Just like that.
1: Yeah, all right, we're doing it.
0: They nailed that encore.
1: Well, the whole audience, they were all saying, you got to get them back.
0: And Dave is in the wings with his contract. Here, yeah. Sign here.
1: Here we go.
0: Wow.
1: So Forgery. And then one of my favorite programs I worked with them for, well, actually since almost the beginning when they first started touring, I think, is something called International Guitar Night, which is it's a lineup of amazing acoustic fingerstyle guitarists from all over the world. These are like the finest guitarists you'll find, and they play all different styles, and some of them are on the cutting edge of what you can do with a guitar. It's just amazing. And we've grown that audience. We've been doing it several years now. It's an annual tour. Each year, the guy who puts it together gets different folks on it. And people have really grown to love it. So that's a great show to come out and see.
0: Other than the tribute shows, what is it that your audience, after 4 years, seems to respond to the most? What genre?
1: Well, actually, you know, we have a lot of dance and ballet, especially with we have independent dance companies who have found us and are building up shows and running them at our place, and those are doing really well. I'm actually amazed at how well ballet does. What I've seen is there's different audiences. There's certainly an audience that loves tribute bands. There's a more adventuresome audience that wants to try new things. There's a family audience that likes to come out for anything that'll work for the kids. So it's a pretty good mix of different things.
0: Dave Pierce is with us from the Clark Center. Go online to clarkcenter.org. Buy your tickets for all the concerts that we are talking about. A lot of these are going to be selling out. Last show for February, Mark Hummel's Blues Harmonica Blowout. He's been here before.
1: Yeah, and each year he brings a great lineup of blues artists with him. He's always got several harmonica players to the theme, but also just, you know, great blues guitarist, vocalist, a great rhythm section. It's always a good show.
0: So the pressure's on for you to be the ultimate host, right? Because you want these people to come back.
1: Oh, yeah.
0: And so if you treat them well...
1: It's one of the tricks of the trade. If you treat well, you know,
0: people
1: well,
0: then... What's your key?
1: Great backstage hospitality certainly helps. And if you can fill the house, that always helps. We give them lodging while they're here.
0: And
1: this is, of course, a beautiful place to come visit. So.
0: Is the burden on you to fill the house or on them? I mean, they're the artists.
1: Well, no, it's our, for the present shows that we do, we're the ones that do all the marketing and get the word out. And, that's basically our role, as a liaison and a connection between artists that are touring and our local community.
0: And people say, should I come to the Clark Center? And you go, I know Dave Congleton personally. I'm there. Yeah, there we go. All right, short break. We'll come back for a final segment with Dave Pier from the Clark Center. Great venue, great concerts. And it's local, like hometown radio.
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1: 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On our next episode, we'll share the story of Major Dick Bong, America's greatest fighter ace, on the date of his tragic death. 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
4: 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Yes, please. Tell her Dave says hi. After that, go ahead, start packing. You'll be moving fast. License number 01868098.

0: All right, we're in our final segment with Dave Pier from the Clark Center. ClarkCenter.org is the website. You can go online, find out more information about all these shows, buy your tickets. Back with you, Dave. We already mentioned One Night in Memphis. This is the hot ticket right now. It's not until March, but if you're thinking of going, you should be getting your tickets now, right?
1: Yeah, okay. That one's selling quick.
0: March 20th, you've got Mariachis.
1: Yeah, they're doing a Mariachi Herencia. They were here once before, and we've got them back. This time they're doing a show honoring Juan Gabriel, a very popular Mexican singer, and that'll be a great evening. They're great.
0: March 21st, that's going to be a busy weekend. BB and Me, When Love Comes to Town.
1: Yeah, this guy, he it's basically a BB King show, and he pays tribute, honors other great blues artists.
0: Yeah, look at this. Sam Cooke, Ray Charles, George Jones.
1: Yeah.
0: Holy cow.
1: He ran this show for years in Vegas, and then now he's decided he wants to tour it, and they put it together in a touring package. And I think this is one of the first times he's been out on tour with it, and we're able to get him in.
0: Hmm. All right. How do you pronounce his name?
1: Ileana Elias.
0: Okay,
1: this is the one that I'm really excited about. It's amazing. Brazilian jazz pianist and vocalist. Hmm. And you have to go watch the video on our website to see how good she is. But she really is. This is a top-tier jazz artist. And she's basically doing a tribute to Antonio Carlos Jobim on the centennial of his birth, I believe. And it'll be great. She's known for playing bossa nova music. And
0: did she come to you? Did you go after her? How did this happen?
1: I've worked with her on several occasions in the past, and I saw she had this special project coming out. She's going to be releasing a brand new album in January. She was going to be up at the San Francisco Jazz there Center. We thought we were going to be able to schedule her in there, and then ended up she needed to go back and play at Jazz at Lincoln Center.
0: Wow.
1: So then they're swinging back through.

0: in later in March to promote the new album, and we were able to get a date on that tour.
1: Well, it says a lot that she's at Lincoln Center.
0: Oh, yeah. She's the real deal.
1: That's the Clark Center of the East Coast, isn't that?
0: Right.
1: Yeah. Yeah. Works for me. Well, now I was wrong. I thought you only had two tribute shows. You have three. Saturday, April 3rd, Pink Floyd.
0: Oh, yeah. We have Shine On coming back. Is it a band? One of our board members, Nan Fowler, and friends found. They're based out of Orange County. It's more of a passion project, and they really are fantastic. And we've had them twice, and now it's just an annual thing.
1: Now, wait a minute. I know Nan Fowler. Nan Fowler, Pink Floyd. Yeah. Nan Fowler, yeah. Pink Floyd.
0: I'm not going to tell you where she saw them, but she just thought they were great, and we connected up. And now this is like an annual thing for them. This will be the third year, and each year they mix it up. It really is. They sound like a recording, but they're doing it all live. They have a great visual show to go with it.
1: Next, you're going to tell me you need a shower. Is that a Grateful Dead concert?
0: Could be. You never know.
1: Yeah.
0: Anita pops up all over the place.
1: I know.
0: She could pop up at a Dead concert.
1: Pops out all over the place. Natalie McMaster and Donald Leahy.
0: Yeah. These guys are fiddle masters, Celtic fiddle masters.
1: Oh, wow.
0: She grew up in Cape Breton and is renowned on her own, but then her husband, they connected up. They had a family band. His family had a band called Leahy that also was a really well-renowned Celtic band, and now they married. They have kids. She's actually been off the road for a few years. They had some new kids, but now they're back on the road again. And she actually is bringing some of the family with her to perform. So it's actually a family show. But these are really top-flight Celtic fiddlers.
1: Is it me, or is your season ending early?
0: No.
1: April 10th.
0: Last year we ended in May with Jim Messina. You came out and saw Jim. Right. That was a great show.
1: It was a great show.
0: Early May. And we are still holding some dates in
1: May. Oh, that's right, because you said you might be adding some shows.
0: Yeah, we have some other shows being added in. And the reality is what happens in once we hit mid-April through really the month of June, we're doing all these community local musical programs with the high schools. They all have their own musical program and come in and do it, the middle schools even. So our theater gets booked really tight. Also the Cal Poly, their Filipino culture night, they bring that over and they do that. That's an annual tradition as well.
1: Well, we remind folks that despite all the great shows that you present, the mission of the Clark Center is the education. The
0: education.
1: And it was built for that purpose.
0: Yeah, yeah. And our own high school theater programs, they have shows. They're one of the groups that comes in May with a musical. They haven't announced it yet. It's a secret. Our band and choir, but basically all the LCMR schools are available. You know, they come and use the theaters for their performances, and other schools in the area also, quite a number of other schools.
1: So, and you're renting it out, I'm going to just rattle some of these off. Here's one about Billie Holiday on September 4th. Here's one about Van Halen and Sammy Hagar on September 5th. America, the band, September 12th. Tina Turner and Rod Stewart, September 19th. Carole King. This is just 1 month, September 26th.
0: I don't need to program tributes because all the promoters are doing it.
1: Fleetwood Mac and Phil Collins on October 3rd.
0: And you skipped over it, but I'm really excited about Love Flamenco. This is a touring flamenco company from Spain. Top, world-class flamenco dancers with live musicians. That'll be a great show on September 27th.
1: And the one of several Eagles tributes.
0: Yep.
1: ABBA. Yep. Well, okay. Beatles.
0: And something that's worth looking at. This is kind of a unique, I hadn't seen a tribute to the band Bread before, but there's a group called Toast, and they do the music of Bread, and they really are good.
1: When I was at Illinois State, that was when Bread was at their peak, I tried to get tickets, and I waited too long. But their opening act, I kid you not, was Jelly.
0: Oh.
1: And it was just a group of musicians they threw together to go on tour with Bread to be the opening act. It was Bread and Jelly. Whatever. David Gates is still alive.
0: Yeah.

0: All right. As we start to wrap things up, Mr. Peer, let's remind folks about Stone Soup.
1: Okay. 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And that's it runs basically both days on Saturday and Sunday, August 29th and 30th.
0: People can go to clarkcenter.org and check out the schedule and make sure they come see their favorite group or find a group that they might want to check out. And then all the shows we've talked about, tickets are on sale now.
1: Yep, everything's on sale, and people can just go to the website, explore it. 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
0: A lot of videos available that you can watch, and there's a formula you can follow. 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
1: The Clark Center shows, if you buy three or more events, you get a discount. 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
0: How big is the waiting list to be ushers?
1: There's a training program, so basically you sign up to volunteer as an usher, and then we have a little training program, and then you start doing live training at actual events. So there's on our website.
0: Do you need ushers?
1: Yeah. We've really come back strongly after COVID now, but we have so many shows that we're always looking for more folks to help out.
0: And
1: they go to the website to find out how to volunteer.
0: People can join and support the foundation.
1: Yeah, we have a member program, so people can become members. We also have sponsors for the shows and for the season. A lot of businesses do that.
0: And you really give them a lot of publicity. You're very generous about that.
1: Yeah, well, particularly for the sponsors, that's part of the arrangement. It's a promotional opportunity for businesses to show their support of the community and what's going on.
0: I got 1 minute left.
1: 1 minute left?
0: What else we got?
1: Well, you know, something I should talk about. You know, Lucia Mar Unified School District, they've been doing some great work on the building. You know, we're coming up, next year will be our 25th anniversary. We just replaced carpet.
0: 25 years.
1: Yeah.
0: Holy cow.
1: So the lobby carpet's just been replaced. The interior theater carpet's being replaced this month. We're actually getting new air handling units, so new air conditioning and heating, putting a lot into the building, keeping it really in tip-top shape.
0: Dave, always good to see you. Congratulations on another great season. I'll be coming to a couple shows. Final thoughts?
1: Well, yeah, just come out and see a live show. If not the Clark Center, there's lots of other great venues around, but I think the Clark Center's got a great lineup for people to come out and just have a great time.
0: All right, sir. Thank you very much for coming
1: Thank you.
0: Off we go. We got news and traffic and weather. Dr. John Ashbaugh is in the house. Let's talk about his New Times essay about the movie The Odyssey. Have you seen it? Let's talk. This is Hometown Radio.

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1: Case dismissed for the former Olympian David Hearn accused of vandalizing the reflecting pool. A federal judge has dismissed the criminal case with prejudice, meaning the government cannot charge him again. A Florida man got arrested after allegedly sneaking onto a JetBlue plane at Fort Lauderdale Airport and taking a nap. You're listening to ABC News.
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1: They're voting today in Tennessee in a primary featuring a new map, carving up Memphis's majority black congressional district. Republicans hoping this will give them a clean sweep there in the midterms. The deal announced by the Treasury Secretary Bessent to reopen the Strait of Hormuz by yesterday has not materialized. International crude rising today more than 4%. President Trump today signed executive orders designed to get around the Supreme Court's recent decision against a ban on granting citizenship when a child is born on U.S. soil. Deputy Chief of Staff Stephen Miller says the orders give clarity.
3: To expand the definitions of people who are ineligible for birthright citizenship. That includes, for example, alien enemies of the United States, members of foreign terrorist organizations, and large categories of people who lobby and act on behalf of foreign governments.
1: The administration says some people come here pretending to be a tourist, pretending to be a visitor, just to have a U.S. citizen child. 41 Legionnaires patients are suing New York City, claiming the people of Harlem got poorer treatment than the people from the Upper East Side. Sweetgreens does not serve iceberg lettuce. It has not been linked to the cyclosporiasis outbreak. Still, it is lowering its earnings estimate because of reduced sales ever since the outbreak happened last month. Even before that, however, Sweetgreens had been struggling because young people who seem to like Sweetgreens don't like their high prices. I'm Wayne Cabot, ABC News.
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18: 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Time for traffic and weather together. Traffic collision southbound 101 at Shelby Beach Road. As you're heading through Shelby Beach right now, that is stopped traffic, pretty much. So if you are going to be heading southbound 101, find alternative ways right now. Southbound 101 at Shelby Beach Road, once again, traffic accident there, pretty much stopped traffic. Also,

southbound 101 at Teff Street in Napomo. Another traffic accident there. So that's backing up things real good through Napomo at this point. So my advice is if you can wait, maybe you want to wait. Taking a look at weather temperatures, we do expect temperatures to be in the 70s and 80s near the beaches the next few days. 90s north of the Cuesta Grande and inland with mostly clear skies. Temperatures in the 50s and 60s tonight. Currently, Paso Robles checking in with about 94 degrees. Morro Bay checking in with about 63, and San Luis Obispo and Santa Maria tying for 78 degrees. And that is traffic and weather together on the Dave Congleton Show, News Talk 920 and FM 96.5 KVEC.

0: All right, so for people who have been enjoying that song for 50 years and never knew what the hell it was about, now we can tell you.
1: We can?
0: Dr. John Ashbaugh is with us, writing for New Times. He has seen the movie The Odyssey not once but twice. John, how are you?
1: I'm good. And
0: so this is the Steely Dan's take on The Odyssey, is it not? That's what I've been led to believe.
1: Anybody who loves Steely Dan, and, you know, who doesn't? He's got these lines of, still I remain tied to the mast, danger on the rocky shores past. And then the final line is, could it be I found my home at last? That's the name of the song, Home at Last. Yeah. And it's one of so many references throughout, you know, popular culture, literature, the arts, and even politics sometimes to this classic story that was gathered together several hundred years after the events took place, if any of them ever did take place. And we do know the fall of Troy.
0: Kind of like the Bible.
1: Yeah, yeah, exactly. This is, the fall of Troy was like 1200 B.C. So we're talking about 3,400 years ago, 3,300. I mean, what do you call when it's 10,000 years? This is a 3 1/3 millennia ago.
0: So what made you write the essay in New Times?
1: Well, you know, as a... as a frequent columnist there, I actually get every 4 weeks I get a chance to rant on New Times, and there's so many things I like to complain about all the time, and this is one that I thought, well, I can help plug this movie. I actually wrote to Bruce Sanborn, by the way, the guy who owns the Downtown Cinema.
0: Yeah, I know,
1: and
0: Bruce.
1: He owns this Century Theater up in the Tascadero.
0: Right.
1: I learned from one of the staff people when I went to Odyssey the first time, that screen is the only one among all the independently owned theaters in the country.
0: With the Atmos.
1: Yeah, the Atmos and the Dolby. And it's the way you ought to see it. If you can't see it in IMAX, and I don't intend to drive to Bakersfield.
0: Do they have the men's room fixed yet?
1: Oh, yeah, they're getting there. They're getting there. It's very functional. But, yeah, there's a couple of years, maybe 1 year old.
0: The whole theater is under renovation.
1: Oh, yeah.
0: It's
1: going to
0: be great when it's done.
1: And, you know,
0: it's kind of like an Odyssey. It's as long as Homer to get that damn place fixed up.
1: Yeah, and I have to admire this owner for putting the money into it.
0: He's
1: at
0: a great
1: time
0: guy.
1: When theaters are beginning to come back, but you can still lose a lot of money buying a movie theater. You know?
0: So how violent? I have not seen The Odyssey. I'm debating it. I know it's great. I love Christopher Nolan. Yada, yada, yada, but I hear it is violent, John.
1: There's several violent scenes, and no doubt. And, you know, I think if you have an aversion to violence, and a lot of us do, you still should see the film because of all of the virtues that I'll describe in the next hour if I have time, because the fact is Christopher Nolan is just a masterful director. He knows how to produce a scene and get the best out.

0: of his acting.
1: He made Oppenheimer. He made the Batman trilogy.
0: Yeah, exactly.
1: Interstellar.
0: And
1: Dunkirk.
0: Inception, I think, one of his earliest films. Yeah, yeah. He's somebody you have to pay attention to.
1: I agree.
0: If he puts his name on a movie, it's going to be great acting, you can tell, because he gets the best actors. Now, I think I mentioned to you when I texted you this morning that I thought Matt Damon kind of phoned it in the last scene.
1: Well, he was tired. He was almost home.
0: He must have been tired.
1: I'm almost home.
0: he was actually, he'd come home already, and now he was leaving home because the story ends, more or less, with both
1: no spoilers.
0: Odyssey and Penelope.
1: No spoilers.
0: But they're going into exile. That's all I could say. Yeah, he's home, but then because of Zeus's law. He broke Zeus's law at almost every turn.
1: I guess we should give our listeners who aren't familiar with the Odyssey the basic premise.
0: Yeah. Actually, maybe I should just quote some of what I wrote
1: here.
0: Sure. It's an ancient tale told by Homer, who lived several hundred years later, I think 700 BCE. And Odysseus's harrowing ordeal as he tries to return to Ithaca, his home, after the Trojan War. It's not a long distance between those two, but several thousand years ago, it was a long crossing over the Aegean Sea. Our hero encounters voracious monsters, seductive lovers, and vengeful gods on a 20-year journey that severely tests the loyalty and love of Penelope, his beleaguered queen. Mm-hmm. Cloistered in their castle overlooking Ithaca, she struggles to fend off a pack of lustful and gluttonous suitors, wrestling each other to win the hand of the not-yet-widowed Penelope. Young Telemachus, their only son and heir to Ithaca's domain, stands helplessly by as these villains take advantage of Penelope's hospitality, even as they deviously plot to wrangle Penelope into bed and take the place of the long-gone Odysseus. Now, let's leave it there, because the ending...
1: Yeah, that's fine.
0: And the ending does, I think, go on a little long. I think other people have said the same thing.
1: But so, two big questions. Number one, Matt Damon, how is he in the title role?
0: He's outstanding, with the exception of that last scene. And by that time, we're all tired. We've been there 3 hours, you know. And he prepared for this role, working out endlessly every day for, I believe, up to a year before the filming started. And, you know, he's cut. he's not a huge guy, you know, especially when you stand him up next to the Cyclones or the Gorgons, all these giants that are slaughtering people right and left. But he is, he plays it well. And it's more than just the role of a soldier and a leader of his armies. He has a conscience. He knows that the themes of the movie is he continues to break Zeus's law at several points. And as a result, I won't give away the ending, but it's tragedy for him. Tragedy. He offends the god Poseidon. You know, you shouldn't do that when you're in a leaky boat on the Aegean Sea and there's storms are all around you. It's not a good idea.
1: Dr. John Ashbaugh is with us elaborating on his essay, column, whatever you want to call it, review of The Odyssey, now playing everywhere. We'll pick up the conversation straight ahead on AM 920, FM 96.5 News Talk, KVEC.
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0: Last Friday, we had the Mothers for Nuclear on. Tomorrow, we'll give equal time. We'll hear from the Mothers for Peace. These mothers are always for something. Let's see what they have to say about the future of Diablo Canyon. Mm. We've got Dr. John Ashbaugh with us. You can read his thoughts about the brand new. No, it's not brand new. It's been out for a while. Mm. The Odyssey. Is this Academy Award caliber?
1: Oh, easily. There's got to be several nominations, and I'm sure there'll be a lot of wins for it, too. I'm not a great movie critic, but I have I pointed out one of the flaws is the extended violence toward the end of the film. And no, beyond just... that, it looks like it's just kind of everybody's too tired to really perform.
0: But they're tired.
1: The fact is he built boxes around every one of his IMAX cameras when he was filming this, because IMAX cameras make a lot of noise. And with the boxes, he was able to dull that noise enough to get the audio track he wanted.
0: So talk to me about casting, because I guess conservatives are criticizing the movie for what they call DEI casting. Well, what are they talking about, John?
1: They are right. It does actually represent a diverse group of races, ethnicities, gender identities. The first soldier that you see in the film is Sinan, who actually doesn't appear in the Homer's Odyssey. He does come up in Virgil's Aeneid later, but Sinan is a major character in the film, and he's played by Elliot Page.
0: Who's transgender?
1: Transgender, yeah, and that stirred him up right there. But Lupita Nyong'o as Helen of Troy, how could a black woman be the face that launched a thousand ships? You know, that's their complaint, and among many others.
0: But has anybody heard of Hamilton?
1: Oh yeah, well they don't like that one either because for the same reason.
0: So they don't like it because she's black.
1: Yeah, and she's
0: and when there's a transgender and there's a black woman.
1: And I suppose a lot of the interpretation that Christopher Nolan gives to this story is what I wrote about. There are 12 actors, or at least 11 anyway. I counted them. They make 24 references. I counted every one of them to Zeus's Law. By the end of this movie, you know pretty well what Zeus's Law is about.
0: So I better explain what Zeus's Law is.
1: Yeah, it's not easy to explain, but essentially. Okay. Zeus commands all of his subjects to open their doors to a stranger. Now, this is not an unusual command. Jesus says the same thing in Matthew, I think it's 3. It's found in the Torah. It's found in the Quran. You are to welcome the stranger. Zeus puts a little spin on it. He says, welcome the stranger, give the stranger the hospitality that they deserve, because you never know when it might be a god disguising himself as a mortal, which comes up a lot in Greek myths, you know. And that's, actually, I like that idea because

0: I think there's a little bit of God in everybody, even the most evil people. There's got to be something that inspired their existence, you know? And I like what Shakespeare said, regardless of your faith, I hope you can agree with Shakespeare, said there is a divinity that shapes our ends. Mm. I've always felt that. And, you know,
1: so Christopher Nolan is doing more than making the Odyssey. He's making an Odyssey for our times.
0: And these times are just rife with, I think, an insult to humanity with our deportation. The policy and the practice of our deportation campaign is hideous.
1: Make the link between the two.
0: Our nation has welcomed immigrants since its actual even before its founding. The way, now of course it was white people, but not uniformly white people, at least not uniformly white, you know, members of the Church of England who called themselves Puritans at first, the people in Jamestown. There were immigrants of all classes, and some were prisoners who were allowed out of their prisons to found, you know, Georgia and Savannah by James Oglethorpe. So our nation is always welcome. I mean, look at the Statue of Liberty. Look at the words inscribed on that.
1: Right, but make the connection to the Odyssey.
0: I believe that Zeus is very upset with the United States right now because of these, you know, I think, completely illegal actions by ICE with absolutely no accountability for them. They can murder American citizens with impunity, let alone all the stuff they're doing to people they perceive to be illegal aliens. I hate that term because nobody should be seen as simply being illegal by their immigration status.
1: So you see Nolan is making a statement on current events?
0: Absolutely.
1: Tell me more.
0: Well, he wouldn't have made reference to Zeus 24 times within a screenplay where you only have limited amount of, you know, it's a long book. I've got it right here. It's a thick book, and this is the paperback version. I bought at Barnes & Noble. If you go to Barnes & Noble, there's a huge stack of them there, and there's a whole stand of Odyssey merch you can get, you know.
1: Well, it's big.
0: But Nolan, and I think, you know, he's been criticized by the translator of this version of Odyssey, Emily Wilson. She really panned the film to the point where she later apologized for some of the rhetoric she used. But the criticism of I think the right-wing criticism of Nolan proves my point.
1: Well, here's an interesting text coming out on the Frederick Law text line. I'm not the least bit prejudiced. Well, we're all prejudiced degree.
0: Now, that's what they always say.
1: let's leave that aside. Mm-hmm. I would have problems with watching the old TV show Roots and having some of those black people be Asian and white because they were black. Well, but that was specifically about the black race and what black people went through.
0: As enslaved people. It was only one type of person who was enslaved in that area, and it was people of color.
1: The musical proved mm-hmm. that you can have people of any race be Thomas Jefferson and mm-hmm. Alexander Hamilton.
0: As long as you're telling the story with a screenplay that's faithful to the original.
1: Right, but in my mind, John, the thing about Hamilton was mm-hmm. that the country, what they were saying, the country belongs to all of us. We're a nation of immigrants.
0: Exactly.
1: Not just of the white founding fathers. And that, to me, was one of the beauties of that musical.
0: And, you know, you look at all the beautiful engravings and ceramics that the Greeks left us, and they didn't leave us much, but what they left us demonstrates a wide variety of individuals on their pottery. And yes, they're mostly white, but they're set against a black, you know, mask. And there is undoubtedly true that in the Greek Empire of 3,300 years ago, that there were people of color all through those islands. It was that close to Africa and the Middle East and the Caucasus. They were at the center of the universe as they knew it at that time. They enslaved people from all over, as did the Romans. And they sometimes intermarried with them and gave them their freedom. And it's quite possible. We don't know, of course.
1: And open the door. Let's open the door on this. These are the same people that think that Jesus was white.
0: Oh, yeah.
1: Right?
0: Oh, I could tell you a story about that, but it

0: involves the LDS church, and I.
1: Let's not make it anymore.
0: I have a lot of good LDS friends, and I have a lot of respect for the LDS church.
1: Okay.
0: But they because they've come a long way from a racist origin.
1: Well, let me pull you back to the movie.
0: I get distracted.
1: Dr. John on this broadcast. So you think that Christopher Nolan, in part, made The Odyssey to make a statement about immigration?
0: Oh, absolutely. I think that is a major theme of the movie, the need for us to reconsider this entire hostility that has been built up and the anger that so many Americans felt that caused them to vote for Donald Trump. There was, I believe, in some ways, a justifiable fear of the dramatic changes taking place to American culture. American culture is always changing, but when you see the change on your streets, and you're hearing, you know, music that's very different from you. You're hearing Arabic music. You're hearing mariachi music. And all you see around you in the workforce that supports you are people of color. People begin to wonder, what happened to our own white population here? Well, the white population has been dropping because of a loss of fertility. The only way we've been growing as a people has been through immigration. We're now losing population again because of this ridiculous deportation.
1: It's interesting, though, because Christopher Nolan isn't American. He's British.
0: That's right. But
1: but these issues are universal.
0: They are. And, of course, this film is only playing in the U.S. and the U.K. right now. So when it goes international.
1: But it's going to go. It's supposed to open up in China later in the month.
0: I can't imagine how they're going to put the subtitles on this one, but I mean, it is, to me also, they take too many liberties with the original Greek as translated into English by any number of scholars. They use a lot of vernacular.
1: But can I just go see and enjoy it as a movie without worrying about the Greek
0: or the
1: deep political messages?
0: Yeah. You might consider at the Downtown Cinema, you can actually get an adaptive device that helps you to view the subtitles. They don't put it on the screen for everybody to see.
1: Right.
0: But you have a little device, you can look into it, and the subtitles will appear as they're being spoken. Which is not a bad idea, because one of the criticisms of the film is that there still is so much dialogue that is either rushed or inaudible.
1: I watch all my TV now with captions. Dr. John Ashbaugh talking about the movie The Odyssey. We got news, traffic, weather. We'll keep the chat going. Stay with us.
2: From ABC News Tech Trends. There's been a major leadership shakeup on Google's artificial intelligence team. Demis Hassabis, who's been the CEO of Google DeepMind, will now be the chairman of that unit. He's also been named the chief scientist at Alphabet, Google's parent company. Jeff Dean, a 27-year Google veteran who previously held that role, is leaving to start his own public benefit corporation called Discovery Loop. Google has said it will be a founding investor in that AI company. In other tech world reshufflings, Nikita Beer, the head of product at X, is stepping away from that role after just 13 months on the job. And Reddit is introducing some new AI tools it says are designed to help moderate subreddits. Right now, many human moderators on the platform use a tool called Auto-Moderator to help with accounts that might be breaking the rules. That system looks for exact keywords. Reddit says AI can better handle nuance, natural language, and edge cases. With Tech Trends, I'm Mike Dubusky, ABC News.
3: ABC News, I'm Wayne Cabot. Unfriendly skies in 9 states affected by a total shutdown of airspace. Systems going offline for reasons we still don't know. ABC News transportation reporter Sam Sweeney.
4: Well, this was a radar and a frequency outage at one of the largest air traffic control centers. This is called Minneapolis Center, but it handles the air traffic over several nearby states. We're talking more than 330,000 square miles.
3: Systems are returning with delays. The court case is on hold for a man authorities say confessed to starting one of the Spokane wildfires that destroyed more than 800 homes. His attorney is asking for a mental health evaluation. Prosecutors say he admits to starting at least 25 other fires last year. Olympian David Hearn, accused of vandalizing the reflecting pool, can take a victory lap now. A federal judge today dismissed the criminal case with prejudice. And that decision means the government cannot charge him again later if it would want to. This is ABC News.
5: Everyone makes a bad decision from time to time.

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4: 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Time for traffic and weather together. Still have that traffic accident southbound 101 at Shell Beach Road. In Shell Beach, be careful going through that area. A couple of vehicles got into a disagreement there. It's backing up things pretty good right there, too, at this point. So southbound 101 at Shell Beach Road in Shell Beach. Also, looks like that traffic accident southbound 101 at Teft Street in the Pomo has been cleared, but still traffic backing up pretty good there, too. So just be careful going through those areas. Also, southbound 101, southbound 227, actually, by the airport backing up right now. Taking a look at weather temperatures in the 70s and 80s near the beaches the next few days, mostly clear skies. 90s north of the Cuesta Grande and inland, and temperatures in the 50s and 60s tonight with mostly clear skies. Currently, Paso Robles checking in with about 90 degrees. Santa Maria checking in was 75, also 75 degrees in San Luis Obispo. That is traffic and weather together on the Dave Congleton Show, News Talk 920 and FM 96.5 KVEC. 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
5: All right, Jim, thank you. Good to have Jim Richards filling in for Kurt. Kurt will be back with us soon. We are in conversation with Dr. John Ashbaugh. He wrote about the new hit movie, The Odyssey, for New Times. You can find it in the new edition. On the Frederick Law text line, Susan checks in. Hey, Susan. I haven't seen the movie yet. Does Nolan make any connection to what the Trojan horse might be a symbol of in our culture now?
6: Oh, yes, I think so. The Trojan horse is so often used as an example of deceit, of a very clever, ingenious means by which to insert your own forces in the very heart of your enemy. You can probably think of a few other examples, Dave, where people refer to a Trojan horse. You could talk about a kind of a poison pill sort of thing.
5: Yeah.
6: And by the way, the Trojan horse in this film is absolutely realistic, and the ordeal that the men inside went through is quite vividly portrayed. In fact, one of the actors who plays Melanaeus, I believe, was told that he didn't have to play this scene in the cold, icy cold water of the Aegean or wherever they were filming it, and he said, "No, I can handle this." Let's see, I think it was Chris. Oh, I'll find that out. But it's that kind of thing that is really so gritty and realistic. The scenes where people have arrows shot through them, or

0: or where they're being slashed with swords are terrible violence. And yet, I will say that Nolan doesn't take it to the extreme, like you'll see in even many video games these days. The actual appearance of blood, the most blood you'll see in this movie is when they sacrifice a couple of sheep on a deserted stretch of beach at night, and it's a very moving scene, I have to say. Not because you're worried about the sheep, but because of what follows.
1: Do I need to have read the book?
0: Oh no, okay. Not at all. I mean,
1: and can I appreciate the movie without understanding the messages that you're describing today? Can I just go enjoy the movie for the movie's sake?
0: Absolutely.
1: Of the big adventure?
0: If there's anything that I think this movie will do for the good in American culture, is to wake us up to the value of, well, ancient literature, but literature in general. A lot of us had our first exposure to Odysseus when we were in high school, our junior or senior year. It was assigned reading. Now, what version of it? It was maybe Virgil or Homer, but there was some Greek tragedy.
1: I saw the movie O Brother, Where Art Thou? That's the closest I came. We didn't have to read it.
0: I've seen that. But
1: on the Frederick Law text line, is the violence quick or drawn out?
0: Oh, the scene at the very end, which many people who have ever known the story are quite familiar with. I won't spill it here, but that scene is too long. I think everybody agrees, at least most of us who have any sensitivity to violence. It could have been shortened by at least 5 minutes, I think. But it is not the level of violence that should turn your stomach, is what I'm saying. You won't see a lot of the carnage that occurs when these kinds of events occur. You'll see soldiers grabbing women and taking them into doorways, but you won't see the actual rape. You know that's what's going to happen. But those kinds of things, that sort of intimate, there's a lot of course, everything was hand-to-hand then, unless it was arrows, and it was very bleak.
1: Well, everybody I talk to just raves about the movie. I know it's gotten incredible reviews, and Annette Carlin did a big thing on Facebook about how important a movie this is, and I just can't get beyond the violence.
0: In the article, I compared it to the China Syndrome.
1: Yeah, now make that comparison, because you were talking about the China Syndrome and Three Mile Island came out.
0: Because of its impact on the anti-nuclear movement in the 1970s and early 80s, which came to life right here in San Luis Obispo. When we had first moved to San Luis Obispo in the late 70s, the movement was just gathering steam. You might talk about this with your guests from Mothers for Peace. Yeah. There's a real history there, and everybody who lives in San Luis Obispo should know this. The anti-nuclear movement is by no means dead or dormant. It's out there, and it will never die because of the kind of concern that arose when people saw the China Syndrome. I mean, Jack Lemmon and Jane Fonda do a great job. There's a scene in the film where there's very clearly an image of what Diablo Canyon looks like, and this power plant is melting down, and everybody's...
1: Nuclear energy is growing more than ever now.
0: Well, okay, but at that time, we need another China Syndrome today.
1: Here's a great question. On the Frederick Law text line, what does the Odyssey tell us about the concept of hero? I like this question.
0: And hero is a Greek word, of course, too. And I was just reading as much as I could of Emily Wilson's introduction to her her translation, which got a lot of very good reviews. And it was used by Christopher Nolan for adapted screenplay. The word hero does not necessarily mean the kind of person that is admirable in all respects. It is somebody who can carry you through a crisis. Once that crisis has gone, you may look for somebody else who has all the skills and the compassion and the obedience to Zeus's law that you need. Odysseus, for example, in this movie, is breaking Zeus's law at every point, and just in conceiving of the idea of the Trojan horse and getting Agamemnon to carry it out, and then observing the absolute destruction of a civilization. Paris's city of Troy has been just completely reduced to rubble. It looks like Gaza.
1: So is he a hero? Is Odysseus a

0: Earl in your mind?
1: He is to the people of Mycenae and Ithaca, the people whose armies he was. You know, he was only one of the leaders. Agamemnon was the one who led the armies there. And you see this image of Agamemnon. Oh my God, he looks like the kind of warrior any man would follow. You know, there's a couple of scenes where Odysseus is bending his knee to Agamemnon. So there are several heroes in this film. I think the one person I would single out as the most heroic in his actions is the role played by Elliot Page as Sinon. And as I said, Sinon doesn't appear anywhere in Homer's work, but he's a key figure in this film. You see him at the outset of the movie. He is in front of the Trojan horse greeting these soldiers from Paris's army as they're riding along the beach. It's reminiscent of Lawrence of Arabia, by the way, in that respect. But it's a great scene, although it does not end well for Sinon, let's put it that way. But he reappears in the film later and makes his appeal to Oedipus, and he also thanks Oedipus for having had the respect for Sinon to bury him.
0: How much do I need to know about Greek mythology to appreciate this movie?
1: It helps to know at least a little, and that's where, as I said, this film may have a positive impact by, more students are going to enroll in courses in the classics, I think, at college level. More teachers are going to be in demand for having the grasp that people need to explain this type of thing with the kind of college-level conversation that you need to have. And in high schools and in middle schools, I think you need to also be ready to introduce these themes because they show up so often in our popular culture.
0: Wouldn't I have more fun than watching Spider-Man?
1: Oh, you'll have fun with that too. I haven't seen that. I want to see that with my grandson. I have seen a couple of Spider-Mans. I've got a couple of friends who, our wives just don't want to see a movie with all this anxiety in it. Let's just put it that way. So,
0: well, there's enough anxiety in the world.
1: There is.
0: Aren't we supposed to come to movies for escape?
1: There are some movies that are much better for escape, you know. I mean, look at The Lion King, maybe. The movies that have a real impact on our culture also contain some element of the guy.
0: But let's circle back and finish the argument, because you were saying this is like China Syndrome and the nuclear movement in Three Mile Island. Mm-hmm. All right, so then what's the comparison to The Odyssey?
1: The Odyssey will have an impact, I hope, of opening the eyes of more Americans, at least some marginal increase in the people, and I think it's a vast majority of Americans now, who are just disgusted by ICE. Why do you think all these democratic socialists are winning? You're going to talk to Bill Ostrander in a few minutes here.
0: Yeah.
1: And you can ask him this. Why is the growing opposition to the deportation program a factor in this?
0: I think it is. John, Meg is not going to see this movie. The people that you need to reach aren't going to come see this movie. Meg is not going to go see The Odyssey.
1: They will, because they love a film with a lot of... They'll go expecting to see it for the blood and guts and the entertainment value. But if they learn something about Zeus's Law, maybe it'll have some...
0: I think Meg is going to go see Spider-Man.
1: Oh, they'll see both. Go see both of them. Go to the Downtown Cinema or the Palm or...
0: Palm.
1: South County, the Regal Theater?
0: Regal Theater has it?
1: Yeah, or go see live theater at the Clark Center or at the PAC or whatever. Yeah.
0: All right, we'll come back for a final segment. Dr. John Ashbaugh talking about his essay in New Times. I'm Dave Congleton. This is KVEC.
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3: 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Yes, please. Tell her Dave says hi. 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You'll be moving fast. License number 01868098.

0: I told you, Dr. John Ashbaugh, you'd get pushback on the Frederick Law text line. Not all people are disgusted with ICE. If you come here and break the law, why should you remain here?
1: The laws that are being broken have not been reconsidered and reformed since 1964. We have half a century of neglect of our immigration policy. There are a lot of changes we need to make. But I will argue that everybody who has come here without legal status should not be deported. Criminals who have committed crimes here should be, but only after they've observed their sentence here.
0: Is this debated in the Odyssey at all? This is law.
1: What you have is the impression of a kingdom made up of this archipelago of islands that are all trading back and forth with each other, with sea routes. The major reason that Agamemnon wants to take control of Troy is to control the trade routes on the sea. And you must get the feeling, I hope you get the understanding, as I did after my most recent study of world civilization, Western civilization, that they came about in Greece, in Rome, in Great Britain. Anywhere there's been a great empire, there has been an openness and an acceptance to the reality that we live in a wider world. We live in a world where people are going to want to immigrate to us. We live in a world where some of our members are going to want to go travel elsewhere or even live elsewhere. And we're certainly going to want to trade with people. And to put all these tariffs on, all these barriers to international trade, and to insult almost every nation on earth, as our current administration is doing, it's just embarrassing, if nothing else. We should be ashamed of
0: this. I know the movie is made over the last couple of years, but do you take anything away from the movie about the situation in Iran?
1: Oh, yes. I think looking at the scenes of the destruction of Troy, which occur not in just one big scene, but at several intervals in the film, he has flashbacks as he's, especially during the 7 years he's hanging out with Charlize Theron, who plays the part of Calypso. And she, of course, seduces him, wants to have him as her husband, but he keeps remembering, just gradually remembers everything. But he remembers most those scenes where he's surrounded by fire and brimstone and all the Troy has been turned into hell. And I imagine there are people in Iran right now on the ground. Well, not just in Iran, everywhere in the Middle East where these bombs are falling, these missiles are falling. American bases in the Middle East are all in danger. I think we're all in danger of this becoming another

0: World War. And of course, we know where Armageddon is located, Megiddo Plateau Plain, and in what is now, I believe, occupied territories or Israel itself. We're coming closer and closer to an absolute Armageddon ourselves. And every step that's taken to
1: need Spider-Man.
0: Yeah, we do. We need a hero. We need somebody who can...
1: Well, it goes back to the texter's question about the concept of hero.
0: It's a great question. I encourage you to go out and get this copy of... get a copy of Emily Wilson's... read the first... it's 85 pages of the introduction. And then the rest of the book is several hundred pages of her translation of the complete work of Homer in the Odyssey. It's amazing. And she has very careful nuance that she describing the hero, describing Zeus's law. Mm-hmm. But I think it does have messages for today. It resonates very much.
1: Jim, I don't have the screen. Who do I have here? Who do we have? Go ahead. Just tell me.
2: Scott in San Luis.
1: All right, we got Scott in San Luis. Hey, Scott.
0: Hi, Scott.
3: Hello, Dave. Hello, John. Hello, Jim.
1: Hey.
3: Yeah, I really haven't heard the hour because I don't want to spoil the idea of seeing the film. I want to go in the film with a completely no experience.
0: Mm.
3: But, interesting thing about this movie is it's shot in film. And IMAX, it's 65mm, mm-hmm. is about $1,150 per minute. That's 24 frames per second.
0: Yeah.
3: And Hollywood shoots about 5-7% of its production in film, which I love film. I'm not a fan of digital. I've never mm-hmm. been a fan of digital. So I always go to see film if possible. This is the type of movie I would love to see in film.
1: Oh, why haven't you seen it yet, Scott?
3: In my time, I work all the time. When I used to have a movie pass, man, that was a dream.
0: Oh, it is.
3: I will. I'll eventually see it.
0: Scott, one suggestion.
1: Hold on, Scott. He's trying to
0: talk. One suggestion. Go to Hollywood Reporter. Find it online. And they have a guide to the cast. It doesn't give away any of the events, but it helps you understand each one of these characters, their relationships to each other, and the actors who are portraying them. And I found that really helpful. I just handed a copy of my print. It's 12 pages. To Dave, so he's going to study that before he sees the film, if he sees the film.
1: Yeah. I may wait and watch it on TV so I can speed forward.
3: Yeah, every movie that I've seen that I didn't research, I fell in love with. Mm-hmm. Donnie Darko, movies I can't even think of right now, just total experience. And, I want to wait to see it. But, is there spoilers, but... you have to see the movie more than once. You have to figure it out, John.
1: You can see a movie 10 times and still not understand it.
0: I saw it the second time because my neighbor wanted to see it, and his wife didn't want to see it, so his partner.
1: Look at Inception. Can anybody explain Inception?
0: No. Obviously. Yes, I got to see it again.
1: Scott, thank you.
0: It's very rare, very seldom will I see a film twice, but this time I did.
1: On the Frederick Law text line, the British did far more damage to the world in their colonization efforts than we've ever done.
0: Okay, we can argue that. We can come to
1: two wrongs make a right? I don't know.
0: No, of course not. But I think not everything that the British did was wrong. Not everything that America has done is right. So to believe that one is somehow superior to the other in their imperial practices, I think you're making a mistake. I think you need to independently and critically analyze what is the best situation for both parties, the colonizer and the colonized. And maybe the word colony should be banned here because it's not a relationship you want to have with anybody. Of course, we have the Atascadero, the California Men's Colony, right over the right bridge here.
1: I'm trying to figure out this next text. Apparently on the Frederick Law text line, he's suggesting that you're romanticizing the story. He hasn't seen the movie. He was required to read Homer's version sophomore in high school.
0: Yeah,
1: I seem to remember that the fall of all those great nations

0: many thousand years ago were due exactly to what's happening all over the world today. Oh, finally we get to the meat of it. There's a parallel between today and the book, which is what you've been arguing.
1: And I would suggest that there is a romantic version, interpretation, a prism, a filter you can use to view this film quite apart from the politics. But if you look at the world and believe that the only thing driving human beings is a quest for power and domination, and that's the only force that deserves respect in this world, I think you're making a huge mistake. What you should view in this film is intimate relationships among men and women. The comradeship of the men under Agamemnon's command, under Odysseus's command. Look at any unit of the military and ask the men and women there, what's the main reason they're fighting? They're fighting for their friends and colleagues in their units.
0: Well, look at it this way: if this is too dark and violent for you, last night they released season 4 of Ted Lasso.
1: There you go,
0: on Apple.
1: And I'm looking forward to seeing it.
0: And yeah. Ted Lasso is going back to England to coach an all-women's soccer team.
1: It's a perfect
0: football
1: way
0: team.
1: To
0: But they don't have Nate. They got rid of a lot of the male characters.
1: Oh, that's too bad.
0: They don't have Nate anymore. He was my favorite character.
1: Yeah, he really showed some character growth in that.
0: He was the one that grew the most over the first three seasons.
1: He certainly did. And he got a girlfriend finally. Maybe he's gotten married.
0: He's too busy.
1: Yeah.
0: John Ashbaugh, thanks so much for coming.
1: Hey,
0: read the essay in New Times. I got 40 seconds for a final thought.
1: Well, I appreciate what New Times is able to do for me, and that's a great source of relief of the stress that builds up over the 4 weeks that I have to contemplate, okay, where's my next column going to go? I was glad to pick this topic instead of, you know, any others, Erica Stewart's dilemma, any of that kind of thing.
0: Is Jan Marks going to run?
1: I don't think so. I did hear that. I just saw today that Brett Cross is a council candidate.
0: But the council, but is Jan Marks going to run for mayor?
1: I don't think so. She could do it without any.
0: She's got 3 days to decide.
1: Yeah, I don't think Jan should. I think anybody that wants to take on Erica Stewart right now is a fool, because she still has a strong reservoir support. We saw that in the personnel board. I saw that entire meeting, and I think they made the right call.
0: All right, John. Thank you. Off we go. News, traffic, weather. I'm Dave Congleton on Hometown Radio.
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3: From ABC News, I'm Wayne Cabot. Just in, Meta is being ordered to pay for mental health harm to children across its platforms. A court in New Mexico ordering Meta to pay $567 million. For the first time, scientists have used AI to create viruses that don't exist in nature. Researchers were able to train an AI model to predict sequences of DNA, kind of like the way ChatGPT predicts the next word in a sentence. When they assembled the virus, it was able to infect cells in a laboratory. The paper published today in the journal Science, raising hope for scientists looking to treat genetic diseases and to outsmart antibiotic-resistant infections, but it also raises the possibility rogue researchers might engineer a bioweapon. This report says this research did not use data on viruses that could infect people, animals, or plants. The FAA can't say why systems went down at Minneapolis air traffic control today, affecting flights from Michigan to Nebraska and every place in between. ABC's Alex Perez in Chicago.
4: Empty skies across 9 states. Hundreds of flights unable to take off. Others forced to divert after an outage at a major air traffic control facility that took out radar and air traffic control frequencies.
5: Ground stop for all departures out of Minneapolis currently and expected off day 15 after the next hour.
4: The facility involved controls air traffic across a massive 330,000 square mile swath of the Midwest.
3: Every city in Italy has been placed under the highest heat alert. Temps across Europe hitting 40 Celsius, 104 Fahrenheit. Southwest U.S. under an extreme heat warning. Michael Simpson of Florida is facing attempted murder charges for allegedly shutting off a diver's air supply at a turf fight over lobster fishing. ABC's Victor Akindo.
6: Simpson's family says he has devoted his life to boating safety and even serves on a boating safety council. They call the allegations categorically false.
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